0: Word Jazz.
1: Word Jazz.
0: Here we are. You and I. Here we are with something imaginary in the trembling air between us.
1: Word Jazz.
0: Word Jazz. Where will the imaginary take us this time?
1: Word Jazz.
2: Tickets. Have your tickets ready, please.
3: Call me up.
2: Your condition is serious. Clowns.
4: Musical systolic murmurs usually are high-pitched. Often, they are hard to hear because of their slight intensity. In the first illustration, you will easily hear a loud, harsh, musical systolic murmur.
2: A serious clown.
3: Then I'd never cry.
4: Loud, harsh, musical systolic.
2: Yes, the condition is serious.
0: Serious is going on.
2: Serious
0: is going on. Silliness is also here. Silliness is also here.
4: Squeaky systolic murmur.
3: I'd

0: These are practically always the result of valve deformities. Here is a so-called seagull murmur.
1: You wouldn't see me cry.
2: Courage winding up itself. Courage winding up itself. Wants to do it all in time. Wants to do it all in time. Happy giggles happily. Giggles happily. Sadness, can you spare a dime? Sadness, can you spare a dime?
0: Diastolic murmurs are almost always the result of structural damage. Even though faint, they may be of great importance. Here is one that is short and in mid-diastole.
3: Am I all right, Doc? Am I okay? Doc?
0: Mid-diastolic.
2: Fate will call you later on.
3: Is that all right, Doc?
2: Joyce keeps saying we're free. Joyce.
0: With beginning microstenosis, they can only be heard after slight exercise in the left lateral position, as in this case.
2: History gets so much, forget so much.
3: Doctor!
2: Accident is up a tree. Accident, you're up a tree. Serious is going on. Silliness is also here.
3: Tickets ready.
2: See him
3: please.
2: Standing hand in hand.
3: Have your passport.
2: He's afraid of funny fear.
0: The so-called characteristic murmur Who's of the adult type of advanced mitral stenosis is a mid or a late diastolic murmur with presystolic accentuation.

0: is a character. As colorful as characters can come.
1: I'm off.
0: But in a quiet, quiet way. Maud is as quiet as a mute. Doesn't give a hoot. Should have been an owl. Wise and old. Maud only cares about dancing. Quiet, quiet dancing. Makes sense. At least a kind of mauve sense. And for oh so many reasons. But mostly, it's the way mauve moves that makes mauve so amazing. Such a joy to see. Mauve moving is as graceful as glide.
1: Every move.
0: That's true. It's known far and wide.
1: Look.
0: Every move Mauve makes makes marvelous sense. A kind of miracle is Mauve moving quiet.
1: Is he? Mauve?
0: Mauve.
1: Mauve.
0: Moving.
1: Can you come out and play?
0: Mauve. I see it.
1: Every move.
0: Don't you? There it is over there. Coming closer.
1: Yeah.
0: Hi, this is Ken.
2: Hey, hi, Ken.
0: How are you tonight? Good. Or if not, you'll be all right.
2: I'll be okay. You look fine.
0: Once upon a time.
2: Were you sick?
0: If I remember rightly.
2: Yeah.
0: My life was a banquet. Where all hearts opened. And all wines flowed.
2: All hearts.
0: One evening, I took beauty upon my lap.
2: And see her.
0: I found her harsh.
2: No.
0: And reviled her.
2: No.
0: I took up arms against justice.
2: Did?
0: I fled away. Misery and hatred, you enchantresses. To you, my treasure was entrusted.
2: Bad company.
0: I succeeded in extinguishing within myself every human hope.
3: We agree.
0: With the stealthy pounce of a wild beast, I rushed upon every joy to strangle it. I summoned the executioners that, dying, I might bite their rifle butts. I summoned all plagues to choke me in sand and blood.
2: Why did you go?
0: Adversity was my god.
2: To these lengths?
0: I sprawled in the mud and dried myself in the air of crime.
2: Are you a masochist?
0: I played some fine tricks upon madness.
2: You must have.
0: And spring bestowed upon me the frightful laughter of the idiots.
2: Crazy.
0: Then, only a short while ago, when I was on the point of uttering my final death rattle, I thought of searching again for the key to the old banquet. Where I should perhaps find renewed appetite.
2: What's to eat?
0: Charity is the key.
2: Can't eat charity.
0: This inspiration proves that I must have been dreaming. You will always be a hyena.
2: Anyway,
0: and so on. Snarls the demon who wreathed me with such charming puppies.
2: What's your name?
0: Carry with you to your death all your appetites, your egoism, and all the capital sins.
2: Yeah, I like the way you talk, but...
0: I've had too much of them already.
2: Like
0: but dear Satan, a less exasperated stare I beg of you. And while you wait for the few little acts of baseness with which I am still in arrears, you who love in a writer the absence of descriptive or instructive talent.
2: What's your name?
0: For you, I detach these few hidden leaves from my diary of a damned soul.
2: What's your name?
0: That's the introduction to Saison Fair. The season in hell. Rambo.
1: Rambo. Oh, that's who you are.
0: Arthur.
4: Rambo.
0: I think Art would have liked this.
1: Arthur.

0: transfer. To inanimate objects. The transference to animals. The transference to men.
1: The Rambo
0: transference of evil in Europe.
1: The Rambo
0: public expulsion of evils.
1: The Rambo
0: the omnipresence of demons.
1: The Rambo
0: the occasional expulsion of evils.
1: The Rambo
0: the periodic expulsion of evils.
2: This is the section I like best.
0: Public scapegoats.
3: The Rambo Rack.
0: The expulsion of embodied evils.
3: The Rambo Rack.
0: The occasional expulsion of evils.
3: The Rambo Rack.
0: In a material vehicle. The periodic expulsion of evils in material vehicle. Scapegoats in general. Human scapegoat in ancient Rome. The human scapegoat in ancient Greece. Not to touch the earth, not to see the sun.
4: You must have
1: touched
4: Billy.
1: Such beat. Rambo has a heartbeat.
5: You've gone too far this time.
4: Oh, give me another chance.
5: Don't you know when you're far out?
4: I don't.
5: Stop that foolishness.
4: Give me another chance.
6: I'm sorry.
7: Ladies and gentlemen, welcome to this convention of the cliche. We're so pleased to see so many of you from all over the world.
8: I wish I could tell you.
7: Here to put our heads together in a concerted effort to elect the cliche of the year. It's understood that Have a Heart is going to be the winner this year.
8: Love you so much.
5: You know, there's a dictionary that I'd like to find.
9: What
5: I don't know if it's been written. It's a dictionary of cliches.
9: Oh?
5: Like a bird in the hand is worth two in the bush. Or
9: heart of gold.
5: See, a rolling stone gathers no moss.
9: You're breaking.
5: There are thousands of these phrases that we use every day. House tricks.
9: How are you?
5: It's become one.
9: What's up?
5: But the dictionary of cliches
9: good
5: and
9: to see you.
5: Opinions
10: you been?
5: And conversational gambits.
9: Long time no see.
5: With which any man can get by in polite society and actually feel himself quite a person.
9: You look fine.
5: It was written well over 100 years ago.
9: What was?
5: By a great French author, Gustave Flaubert.
9: Gustave.
5: Who wrote story about Madame Bovary.
9: Yeah, Gus. That was quite a lady.
10: Hey, Gus.
5: A woman of easy virtue.
9: Yes, of course.
5: Who got in trouble.
9: Yeah, well, you know.
5: But Flaubert
9: it's an old story.
5: Came up with a group of cliches and words that he... I'll give you one. He writes absinthe.
9: Absinthe.
5: And then after that, extra violent poison.
9: Makes the heart grow fonder.
5: Has killed more French soldiers than the Arabs have.
9: Absinthe.
5: In agriculture. Shortage of labor for it. Yeah, even then, I guess there was a shortage of labor.
9: Flaubert.
5: Then he writes America, a fine example of injustice. Columbus discovered it. Or was it Leif Erikson?
9: It was Leif Erikson.
5: But it is named for Amerigo Vespucci.
9: Amerigo.
5: And angel. A word which comes in handy in lovemaking and literature. Here's something you know for ants.
9: For what?
5: It's a good example to quote to one who fritters away his money.
9: Yeah.
5: It's the origin of the idea of savings banks.
1: Fritter.
5: Or Archimedes always exclaim Eureka whenever his name is mentioned.
1: Eureka.
5: Give me a fulcrum and I will lift the world.
1: I found it.
5: There's also Archimedes' screw. It's a little absurd. But you don't need to know how it was made.
1: I was taking a bath when he discovered Eureka, I found.
5: And then architects always forget to put staircases in the houses they design.
1: His wife came and said, what have you found?
5: And artists are all eccentric.
1: Displaced.
5: Praise their self-denial. Be astonished when they dress the same as everybody else. They make colossal sums of money and throw it away.
1: Could the flute player...
5: A woman artist is invariably immoral.
1: Get a little closer to the mic.
5: There, sir. He said this about atheists.
10: Atheists.
5: A nation of atheists could not survive.
10: Why not?
5: Oh, here's what he said about bachelors. I know a bachelor that... would be. He says they're all selfish, all dissolute. They ought to be taxed. Are laying up for themselves a sad old age.
1: He's a married woman who said this.
5: And then he writes this about a beard. It's a sign of strength.
1: Never could grow a beard.
5: But too much beard causes baldness.
1: Overbeard.
5: And it's also useful for keeping ties clean.
1: Ties?
5: Baldness is always premature.
1: Beards hide ties.
5: Caused by youthful excesses. Or... profound thought. A clown is one who had all his limbs dislocated in early childhood.
1: A clown.
5: A lot of them. Let's see what he has to say about. Got anything under love here?
10: Serious
5: love.
10: Serious
11: for clowns.
5: Anything about
10: is going on?
5: Love. Smoking, he says, is the cause of all diseases of the brain and
10: silly.
5: Nervous system.
10: Is also here.
5: Yeah. Oops.
10: Michelle.
5: See, I'll tell you what. Here's
10: Michelle.
5: A,
10: standing hand in hand.
5: Could have written about love. He's a Frenchman.
10: It's a Frenchman.
5: Let's see what he would have done with Michelle.
10: Michelle!
12: Michelle!
10: Why aren't you here by myself?
12: Pauvre
10: voyeur.
12: What are you doing right now?
10: Desséché.
12: Don't hang up! Michelle! Hey! Wait a minute! I'll be good!
10: I wonder where we should go from here.
12: I love you, Michelle.
10: Where do you want to go?
12: I really do.
10: Well,
12: I love
10: let's go back to yesterday. Let's go back to the first enthusiasm. The place where everything was new and wonderful and forever. Nothing will ever end. It will go on and on.

0: show.
1: Where are we now?
0: What the hell?
1: Oh, look. There's the lip of the hill.
0: I meant what the heck.
1: I see it. How it brightens.
0: Oh, Meshek. What the heck?
1: Let's get there. Before sunrise.
0: You'll get there.
1: Before sunrise.
0: You'll get there.
1: Sunrise. Well, I wonder where our roving reporter is. You know, we have a... That's it. See if you can get in touch with him. We have a roving reporter.
2: I get it, don't worry.
1: That's out somewhere in the city at this time of the night. Is he coming through?
0: A lot of static.
2: We'll get him, don't
1: worry. Just tell me when he's...
2: We'll get him.
1: All I hear is a lot of static.
2: I know.
1: Hello?
2: Calling.
1: Hello, is this our roving reporter?
2: Right, I'm in Gary now.
1: You're in Gary. Oh, how are things there?
3: Oh, good, yeah. My gosh.
2: Very quiet, very pleasant, too.
1: Mm-hmm. Are you, walking up and down the streets there?
2: Yes, that, but I also was out in the lake. There was a slight problem there. You know, that this time of year, there's always a group of people that want to swim shore to shore.
1: Well, isn't it a little cold?
2: Yes, but they were calling for it.
1: Oh, I see. And you have to stop them from doing that or to talk to them? I don't understand.
2: To talk with them, but there were two, the couple, that were lost. But they finally found one of them.
1: Uh-huh. Was swimming in the wrong direction or what?
2: Yes, they were very close together, and then all of a sudden, I guess a wave parted them.
1: Oh, I see. Is this any relationship to the Polar Bear Club?
2: Yes, it is. It is very similar.
1: The younger element, yes. Well, it's a pleasure talking with our roving reporter who is in Gary. Have a good time there, and we'll be seeing you when you get back to the station here. All right. Good
4: Gary.
1: To know what's happening there in Gary.
4: Where's Gary?
1: Where we make all our steel.
4: Gary.
1: The,
4: Gary.
1: Meister Eckhart was, excommunicated on 26 counts.
4: Gary Eckhart.
1: After his death. And someone recently had the audacity to translate, some of his works. Raymond Bernard Blackney. And I commend the book to you. It shows the influence of Meister Eckhart, who was a minister, Franciscan, actually. But here, just an example of the sort of thing that got him in trouble. He wrote, "What is truth? Truth is something so noble that if God could turn aside from it, I could keep to the truth and let God go. You see? Well, excuse me. I'm a little cold tonight. But that was heretical. And then he also got in trouble because, he would prefer a person who could love God enough to take a handout of bread to a person who could give $100 for God's sake.
4: Okay.
1: How did he explain that? Well, like this. You see, it is the common opinion of all authorities that honor is worth more than any fleeting good. Now, to give $100 for God's sake is therefore to make a big profit in honor and glory on the money. For the giver, offering the money with one hand, takes in more and better than he gave with the other.
5: Look how much I gave.
1: But when the poor man extends his hand to beg the bread, he trades his honor in exchange. The giver buys the honor the receiver sells.
0: No begging, please.
1: And there's more to it than that.
0: What's more?
1: The poor man, by taking the handout,
0: yeah,
1: gets closer to God than he who gave the $100 for God's sake.
0: Hmm.
1: The giver is glad to be so good-natured and is proud of it.
0: Yeah.
1: But the taker has to subdue his feelings and despise his status.
0: Poor guy.
1: The giver is much courted for his gifts.
0: Have a heart.
1: Whereas the beggar is despised and rejected for being a taker.
0: In the bottom of my
1: heart. You can see how he would get in trouble.
0: Yeah.
1: With that sort of...
0: I can. Who is this guy?
1: Here's another thing that...
0: Could you loan me?
1: May have...
0: Like $1,000.
1: Caused a stir in the council.
0: A little short.
1: Meister Eckhart said...
0: Yeah.
1: We should contrive... Not to need to pray to God, asking for his grace and divine goodness.
0: I'll pay the juice.
1: But take it without asking.
0: All right.
1: What do you mean by that, Meister? Come on now.
0: $1,000.
1: We can't stand for that kind of heresy here. I am sorry.
0: Pay you back.
1: Don't you realize that you're living in modern times? This is the year 1347. We won't have it. You hear me?
0: Pay you back.
4: Just
0: a week.
4: Just a book.
3: Oh, dear. Oh, yeah. Now, that's a cheerful group. Yeah, they just opened here.
4: When?
3: Well, they're taking the seats.
4: And who wrote this?
3: By storm.
4: Have that man taken out and flogged. Flogged,
3: he's a fool. He's a fool. He'll get... The bouncer will get that dummy.
4: I wrote it.
3: Yeah, it takes time for this sort of thing to catch on.
4: And listen, you musicians, stop. That's enough. You're fired. Go to another castle. We're through with you.
3: No.
4: Let's have something colorful here.
1: Mauve.
0: Yeah.
1: Is a character.
0: Colorful.
1: As colorful as characters can come.
0: I see what you mean.
1: But in a quiet, quiet way.
0: Quiet.
1: Mauve is as quiet,
0: quiet
1: as a mute.
0: Mauve.
1: Doesn't give a hoot. Should have been an owl.
0: Mauve.
1: Wise and old. Mauve only cares about dancing.
0: Mauve.
1: Quiet, quiet dancing.
0: Mauve.
1: Makes sense. At least a kind of mauve sense.
0: Mauve.
1: And for oh so many reasons. But mostly, it's the way mauve moves
0: mauve.
1: That makes mauve so amazing. Such a joy to see. Mauve. Moving is as graceful as glide. That's true. It's known far and wide. Every move Mauve makes marvelous sense. A kind of miracle. Is Mauve moving? Quiet. See it. You'd be surprised where you might see Mauve moving
0: where,
1: next.
0: Where?
1: Maybe in the cobwebby corner of your next dream.
0: Oh, nice.
1: The one that is just a breath or so away. And it'll stay with you until the dawning.
0: Good morning.
1: This is Ken. Nardine.
5: And there we have another installment of Ken Nordine's Word Jazz, a radio series that I'm quite fond of and that we have been exploring whenever we get a chance to cover for Barno in the Cheek and Tongues show. I like to call it a fill-in shows moment when I do that, and certainly... exploring Ken Nordine has been a lot of fun. Now, in that last half hour, we heard a couple of excerpts from Ken's album, Colors. And I probably have talked a little bit about this before, but I'm going to drop a link into the Digital Salon so you can read a little more about it. It is, as many people have said before me, so this is not necessarily news, there is no other album quite like Ken Nordine's Colors. It is a truly unique piece of audio recording, and I quite enjoy it, and it's very very strange and wonderful. as if you maybe could have guessed from those mauve pieces that he had in that last section there. Those were both from that Colors record. Well, let's get into our second selection here of Weird Jazz, episode number 16. That was number 15 we just heard. Up next, number 16 from the Weird Jazz series. I can't remember offhand how many of these are, but you know, until further notice, whenever I have to cover for Barno, this is what we're going to do. And I don't think anybody is going to mind, because who doesn't love a little Ken? Now, where were we?
1: PSST, are you ready?
6: Here it is.
1: Ken Nordine's Weird Jazz.
6: Proudly presented by...
1: You know who.
7: Stare with your ears. Cowboy loves his cowboy horse.
6: Cowboy loves his cowboy horse.
7: Loves him gosh so much.
6: Cowboy rides right into town.
7: Got that golden touch.
6: Got that golden touch.
7: Knows just what to say just when.
6: Sure looks cowboy good.
7: Going to that cowboy place. I wonder if he should. Lots of gals keep going there. I guess he knows that though. Silver dollar in his hand. He's got lots of dough. Cowboy loves his cowboy gun. He shoots it bullet quick. Goes around the cowboy place. Making bad guys sick.
8: Sure stopped a lot of bad.
7: Like a cowboy should.
8: What's a cowboy good for?
7: If he isn't being good.
6: Soon he'll marry some young
7: thing.
8: They always do.
7: Free as birds he used to be.
6: That cowboy now is through.
7: Cowgirls got him in a trap.
6: Tender as a treat.
7: They'll have cow kids soon. Crowing down the street.

0: what's happening. I don't know. Word jazz. Word jazz. Here we are. You and I.
1: Hi, Word jazz. Word jazz.
0: How are you? Here we are with something imaginary in the trembling air. Between us.
1: Word jazz.
0: Word jazz. Where will the imaginary take us this time?
1: Word jazz.
2: You know, the light year is the distance which light, moving at slightly more than 186,000 miles per second, travels in a year.
1: Light year.
2: It's very simple.
1: Light year.
2: And if you try to figure it out, you can see that there are 60 seconds in a minute. That's 186,000 miles per second times 60 would give you 11,160,000 miles per minute. Now, if you want to find out per hour, you multiply that by 60, and you get,
3: the standard tip for a bellhop carrying luggage for a party of two is 25 cents or...
4: 25 cents?
2: And the answer should be about 2,678,400,000... No, I'm a little off there. It's 16... Let me go with my figures here again. No, it's 669,600,000 miles per hour. And of course, with the 24 hours a day, let's see, 24 times...
3: Paid boys usually receive a tip of 10 cents to a quarter from the person paged.
2: And you get the answer for that. The miles per day is... That's it, 16,070,400,000 miles per day. Very difficult to do this in your head. Now, let's see, 365 days in a year.
3: The elevator starter should get about 50 cents going up every time he takes you up and down.
5: Floor, please.
2: And the answer for that is, let's see, 5,865,696,000,000 miles per year.
6: Wow.
2: So how far you go in a light year? Let's see. There's a star that's only 120,000 light years away.
3: The room waiters should get 15% of the
0: pay. I got rid of my grass eyelashes. I thought you were crazy about them. I couldn't say a thing. You can't go around with bald eyes. I'll get an eye wig. I don't like phonies. I have to buy the phony lashes. No, you don't. What can I do?
7: Could be same thing.
0: Buy some real ones.
8: Hey, they look nice. They really look nice. They're nice looking.
9: I think someone's alive in the next room. Let's see what answer I get when I knock this way. Yes. Now, if I could get some sensible message through, let's see. Wonder if they'll... Oh, it must be a man and wife. I think I'll talk just to her. isn't she gentle? Now I'll do it more masculinely. Isn't he nice? Camels have been known to go 10 days without water.
8: Camel.
9: But they dry spell.
8: Camel.
9: For a normally healthy camel. Is 3 days.
8: Camel.
9: And traveling a distance of about 90 miles.
8: Camels.
9: Camels. Have it over the machine.
8: Camel.
9: They can smell water.
8: Camel.
9: Water is stored in the cells. Two parts of the camel's compartmented camel. Stomach. In the desert, water taken from the stomach of a dead camel is drinkable.
8: Camel.
9: A camel carrying a load of 500 pounds for 3 days at 25 miles per day without drinking.
8: Camel.
9: Oh, if a camel goes too long without drinking, his chronic halitosis becomes almost unbearable. He can't stand himself, it gets so bad.
4: Good gargle.
9: And the water reserves that he keeps in his stomach come rumbling and gurgling into his throat. It's a very embarrassing experience for the rider. You can't tell where these liquidy marbles and bubblings are coming from. It's the sort of thing that can scar sensitive people for life. There he goes again.
3: You can't gargle without gurgle.

0: My mama done told me, listen here, boy.
1: What'd she tell you?
0: Have you been keeping up? You have any aches and pains? Belly ache? Tummy ache? You suffering from Charlie horses?
1: Halitosis.
0: How about tumors? You got any bugs inside you? How about staph? Strep? Let me look at your tongue. Terrible. You need a general physic. I'll get you all fixed up here.
2: His mama told me.
0: They're plubby balls of dust.
3: Yeah. Was that for sure?
0: It's gathered in the corners and under beds.
2: His mama told me.
4: Do I get
2: the
4: right
0: run a temperature. Go crazy from the skits. Play the game.
5: Score is.
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0: gone. When's my turn?
1: The blue haze gradually gives way to the light, which is completely, harshly white. Upstage there's a mound, entirely round, as bright a green as possible to be seen. In the background is violet, a bright, bright violet. And the music moves with constantly recurring A's and B's and A flat. These individual notes are finally swallowed up by the insistent ringing of the triangles. Suddenly, a total stillness ensues. There's a pause.
0: When do I play?
2: 1930.
0: What a shot.
3: When do I play?
1: And again A and B begin to sound complaining, but definite and sure. At this moment, the background suddenly turns dirty brown. The round mound turns dirty green. And at the very center of the mound, an indefinite black spot is formed. Alternately becoming clearer, and then blurry, gray. Now, at the left, see on the mound round, a large yellow flower suddenly becomes visible. Looks a little bit like a big crooked cucumber. But it's getting brighter and brighter. Its stem is long and thin. A single spiny, narrow leaf grows out of the middle of the stem, turned toward the side somewhat. Now, the flower slowly begins to swing.
0: With a love rhythm.
1: Moving back and forth. Flower moves with the texture of yellow across the blue scaffold of the musical aspect of the picture.
0: Aren't they beautiful together?
1: And the game goes on. And the game goes on.
4: Is it a bridge we've got to cross to get to the other side? It's a musical bridge. Gonna be a long pull. Don't look daggers at me. Look facts in the face. We're looking for a needle in a haystack.
5: Yeah, put your pride in your pockets.
4: Losing the thread of my discourse.
5: By word of mouth.
4: The love of a good woman.
5: Put all your eggs in one basket.
4: In this electronic age.
5: Show your teeth.
4: It was a personal affront.
5: Sic transit gloriam.
4: A personal attack. She's the picture of health.
6: A sight for sore eyes.
4: Pillar of the church.
6: A silver lining.
4: Oh, pity of it all.
6: Every cloud has a silver lining.
4: We're on the other side. See, I told you we'd make it.
0: The roof is leaking.
4: Below the light. In the black lake.
0: The roof is leaking.
4: The mad smelts run.
0: I gotta get the roof fixed.
4: The wet net waits.
0: Look, see it up there?
4: Be careful. Little smelts.
0: We could drown. Now, girls, your loosening up exercise.
3: Yes.
0: The all over relaxer.
3: Yes.
0: Ready?
3: Yes, we're ready.
0: Heels flat. Reach up.
7: One.
0: Up, up, up.
7: Two.
0: That's it.
7: Three.
0: Let's whip those little fingers in the sky.
7: One.
0: You feel a tingle from the heels to the fingertips?
3: Yes, I do.
0: Now fall forward from the hips. That's it. Now put the nape of your neck between your feet. That's the way. Now bring your head slowly through your slightly outspread feet.
3: Oh, this is really difficult.
0: Up along your back. That's it.
3: My God.
0: Now bite yourself in the back.

0: Once in Persia reigned a king who upon his signet ring
1: reigned a king who upon his signet ring
0: raved the maxim true and wise
1: the maxim
0: which
1: true
0: held before his eyes gave him counsel at a glance fit for every change or chance. Solemn words, and these they are. Even this shall pass away. Trains of camels through the sand brought him gems from Samarkand. Fleets of galleys through the seas brought him pearls to rival these. But he counted little gain, treasures of mine or main. What is wealth, the king would say?
2: Even this shall pass away.
0: In the revels of his court, at the zenith of his sport, when the palms of all his guests burned with clapping at his jests, he, amid his figs and wine, cried, "Oh, loving friends of mine, pleasure comes but does not stay.
2: Even this shall pass away.
3: Even this."
0: Lady fairest, even seen, was the bride he crowned his queen, pillowed on the marriage bed, whispering to his soul, he said, though a bridegroom ever pressed dearer bosom to his breast, mortal flesh must come to clay.
2: Even this

0: Then the king, disguised unknown, gazing at his sculptured name, asked himself, and what is fame? Fame is but slow decay.
1: Even this shall pass away.
0: Struck with palsy, sere and old, waiting at the gates of gold, spake he with his dying breath, life is done, but what is death? Then in answer to the king fell a sunbeam on his ring, showing by a heavenly ray.
1: Even this shall pass away.
2: Now let us say this before getting into other forms of isometric exercising. Why hasn't this isometric exercise been publicized before?
3: Yeah, why not?
2: Well, there has been research done with isometric exercising over many years.
3: I know.
2: The results have been so fabulous that they have been slow in being accepted.
3: That doesn't make sense.
2: There's another interesting aspect to this.
3: Yeah.
2: It was felt that this was a new secret of strength and that we should try to keep it for the Western world.
4: It's an old secret.
2: And maybe this would help us in international competition with Russia.
3: A secret.
2: However, we know now that Russia has been using isometric training.
4: They don't use it anymore.
2: For at least 3 years.
4: No.
3: Oh, shucks.
4: Not anymore. They use.
2: Let us move on to the basic isometric exercise.

0: should be something that you can grasp about 6 inches to a foot from the floor.
1: Exactly where I got it.
0: Now, you must give this 100% effort and concentration to try to lift and hold this static contraction for a slow count of 10. And I would suggest you use the method of 1001, 1002, etc.
1: All right. I'm
0: this
1: lift.
0: Lifting motion.
1: All right, here I go. I'm gonna lift.
0: Will help the muscles of the leg.
2: Officer, arrest that man. He's an imposter.
3: 1,004, 1,005.
4: The important thing about ping pong balls is the bravery.
3: True.
4: They're probably born with it. Think of the blind courage in facing up to the paddle. Yes, the paddle is terribly vicious. You'd think something would be done. They tried covering the paddles with silk. What happened? Silk ping pong paddles just didn't work out. Why? It didn't make a ping or pong with the ball. What did it make? A blip and a blop. I wish they'd have used the silk, besides from the ball's sake. Why? I think I would have enjoyed playing blip-blop.
3: When do I get to play? What's the score? Does anybody know the score?
5: Yes.
3: What is it?

0: 20 to 20?
1: Yes.
0: 20 to 21?
1: Yes.
0: What's the score?
2: Thank you.
0: You're welcome.
2: For going this far with us.
0: It was nothing. Oh.
2: Now, if you'll just open this little door with me.
0: Okay.
2: We'll step into another world where everything is just wonderful.

0: Well, folks,
1: we sleep together on occasion.
0: Here we are in Boise, Idaho.
1: I own some
2: Boise, Idaho.
1: My home.
0: Moving along. Yeah.
1: Come on, old man.
2: We got a ride into the sun.
1: Under rain.
2: There it is. How is it in our lovely sun? Oh, streaky red and purple.
0: My kind of music.

0: blowing your horn. Cloudy, you got a class horn. Crazy, I do.
1: Well, the roundup time is here, folks.
0: Wish that chicken wouldn't fall.
1: And all the dudes, they's here too. Getting on their pinto pony.
0: Yeah, buckaroo. Pony. You know how it is.
2: Pony.
3: Well, partner.
0: Yep.
3: Looks like the time has come.
0: It sure has.
3: For me to ride off into the sunset.
0: There he goes.
2: Don't leave.
0: Sorry I couldn't
3: stay longer.
0: I gotta go.
2: Buckaroos,
3: keep my gun.
0: You're what?
3: I'll be back.
0: Your gun.
3: Sir, not cloudy.
2: Oh, buckaroos.
0: Nice looking six shooter.
3: This is your old pal, Ken. Sing on, baby.
2: There goes one swagger.
0: What is your last name? Ken who?

0: Come on.
1: Nardine.
0: Gosh, it'll come back to me.
2: K. No hints.
0: Think of K. K. Think of K.
3: And thanks again, everyone, for listening to A Little Weird Jazz here on Sheena's Jungle Room, WFMU. 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
4: 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Our first installment this week, that rascally raconteur, Richard Diamond, with that singing sensation, Dick Powell himself. In this week's story, the Edna Wolfe case.
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0: Da-da.
1: Well, are you, Mr. Diamond?
2: Oh, my goodness, yes. Come right in.
1: My name is Wolf.
2: Well, unofficially, so is mine. Sit down.
1: Thank you.
2: Oh, no, no, my pleasure. You must get a dividend from the nylon companies. Be terrible if there was a shortage.
1: I'm well stocked.
2: Yeah. What can I do for you?
1: Start by calling me Edna.
2: Then what?
1: I'd like you to follow my husband.
2: As a detective or a replacement?
1: I think he's been seeing another woman.
2: Why? Have you been running around the house in a diving suit and swim fins?
1: I've always tried to keep myself attractive for my husband, Mr. Diamond.
2: Well, then if your husband is seeing another woman, Mrs. Wolf, it's got to be an optometrist assistant.
1: Well, thank you. I think you and I are going to get along just fine.
2: Well, now that we're all agreed, tell me some more about your husband. What makes you think there's another woman?
1: Usual things. The way he's been acting. Business appointments every evening.
2: Nothing else?
1: He received a call late this afternoon. I listened in on the extension. It was a woman.
2: She called the house?
1: George was very unhappy about it. Warned her never to do it again.
2: She gave a name?
1: She said, "This is Nancy. I must see you here tonight at 8 o'clock.
2: Hmm. She didn't say where here was, did she?
1: No, George seemed to understand. Probably her apartment.
2: Probably.
1: If he's seeing another woman, I want a divorce, Mr. Diamond.
2: And you need grounds.
1: Yes.
2: $100 a day in expenses, Mrs. Wolfe.
1: Edna.
2: It's still $100 a day in expenses.
1: Here's 200.
2: Hmm.
1: I hope that's enough of a retainer.
2: Oh, that'll keep me interested for quite a while. Now, tell me, what does your husband do? I mean his business.
1: He's in steel.
2: How much in?
1: Very much. He's vice president of his company.
2: What does he look like?
1: Here's a picture of him.
2: Hmm. Well, I'll start right away and see what I can find out for you, Mrs.
1: Edna.
2: Yeah. Well, look, after I found out just how unfair your husband's treating you, I might lend you my shoulder to cry on. And I'd just about have to call you Edna then, wouldn't I? By 7 o'clock, I was standing across the street from her house waiting for her wandering

0: husband. By 7:30, a man stepped out on the sidewalk and hailed a cab. I recognized him from the photograph as George Wolfe, and I started the tale, following him east across town to an apartment house on 47th Street. By the time I got in the lobby, it was deserted. A list of names on the mailboxes showed the only girl named Nancy in the building was a Nancy Fowler. So I headed for her apartment. Her door was at the far end of the hall, and I was halfway to it when George Wolfe bounded out and ran right into me.
1: Let me go. Take your hands off of me.
0: You forgot to close the door.
1: Get out of my way.
0: What's the matter, friend? You look like you ran into a yard full of snakes.
1: Will you get out of my way, or must I use force?
0: Well, use all you like, but I think you better go back and close the door.
1: No.
0: Yes, yes.
1: Stop it. You can't do this to me.
0: Well, I hope you aren't always this wrong.
1: No, please.
0: Now get in the room. Oh, swell. No wonder you took off like that.
1: I didn't kill her. I swear I didn't kill her.
0: Nancy Fowler? Yes,
1: I guess so.
0: You guess so?
1: Well, this is Miss Fowler's apartment, but I've never seen Nancy Fowler before in my life.
0: There was the .38 revolver lying next to the dead girl, so I took out my own gun and covered Wolf while I called Lieutenant Levinson of Homicide to get right over. Wolf yelled, screamed, and pleaded, and even offered me a nice fat bribe. But we waited for Fatty Levinson and his squad of New York's finest. He finally arrived, but New York's finest was poorly represented.
2: Hello, Shamus. In trouble again, huh?
0: Walt, did you have to bring Otis?
3: I promised he hasn't used the siren in 4 days. Who's this guy?
0: George Wolfe. Caught him running out of the door.
3: Well, Mr. Wolfe, what about it?
1: I had nothing to do with it, but I'm not saying any more until I see my lawyer.
0: He was crying all over the place before you got here, Walt. Claimed he got a call from a Nancy Fowler who asked him to come up here.
1: That's the truth, Lieutenant. She said she had something important to tell me.
0: Says he never even heard of Nancy Fowler before the call.
1: That also is the truth. When I came to the apartment, I found her lying just as you see her.
0: How'd you get in the door?
1: She told me she'd leave it open for me to walk right in.
2: Well, it came out the back, just below the shoulder blades, Lieutenant.
3: You on the gun, Mr. Wolfe?
1: I refuse to answer any more questions.
3: Okay, take him down to the car, Otis.
2: Come on, you.
3: Rick, just how did you happen to be in this building at this particular time?
0: Well, I was hired by that guy's wife, the Tail M. He was supposed to be playing illegal footsies with a female named Nancy.
3: The dead girl?
0: Well, the wife just knew the first name was Nancy. The girl who's supposed to live here is named Nancy. Nancy Fowler. I've never seen her before. Maybe the dead girl is one and the same.
3: Well, I'll get an identification and have the gun checked by ballistics. In the meantime, I'm going to give this apartment a good going over.
0: Mind if I help?
3: Now, what kind of an answer do you expect to that? You will anyway.
0: He was so right. We started going over the apartment room by room, closets, drawers, everything. In 10 minutes, the coroner and the boys from the lab arrived. And in the bedroom, Walt found something.
3: Take a look at this.
0: Ah, a jewelry box. Hey.
3: Pretty expensive.
0: Regal Jewelers. Very classy establishment. Has a card in the box.
3: For my darling love, George. And the guy said he never saw her before. If this is his handwriting, he's as good as strapped in the chair.
0: Well, it looked as if my client, Mrs. Wolfe, had a killer for a husband. But a couple of small items still worried me. So I left Walt and went downstairs to find the switchboard operator.
4: Oh, are you with the police?
0: I just left them, Tell me, dear, do you keep a list of the calls that are made through the switchboard?
4: Sure, it costs the tenants 10 cents a call.
0: May I see the list?
4: Yeah, I guess so. Here, handsome.
0: Gee, nobody's called me that since I had long blonde curls and a gold yo-yo. I looked over the list of telephone calls and found the ones made by Nancy Fowler during the past 3 or 4 days. The last call listed from her apartment had been made at 7:45 that evening to a familiar telephone number. The same number Mrs. Wolfe had given me when she left my office earlier. I left for the home of Mrs. Edna Wolfe.
5: Yes? Oh, Mr. Diamond, you shouldn't come here. What if my husband...
0: Your husband's spending the night out.
5: What?
0: In a cell, all alone.
5: Oh, you'd better come in. Now, what in the world are you talking about?
0: Well, it looks as if your husband killed a girl this evening.
5: Oh, no.
0: That's the way it looks.
5: Oh, please, sit down, Mr. Diamond.
0: Thanks. I caught him running out of the girl's apartment, forced him back, and found the girl shot to death on the floor.
5: Nancy Fowler?
0: Yes, I think so. It was her apartment. The police are making identification now.
5: Oh, it's just terrible. I wonder why he did it.
0: Were you here in the house at 7:30 this evening?
5: Well, no, I was with a friend until about 8:30.
0: Well, a call was made to your house from Nancy Fowler's apartment. She was charged for it, so the call was completed.
5: But she probably talked to George.
0: Your husband swears he didn't know the girl. Claims he got a phone call and she asked him to come right over, that she had something to tell him.
5: He knew her all right. You remember, I told you I overheard them talking.
0: Your husband own a gun?
5: Well, yes, I believe so.
0: You know what caliber?
5: No. I don't know anything about guns.
0: A bracelet was found in the dead girl's apartment. The card with it was signed Love, George.
5: Oh, it looks pretty bad, doesn't it?
0: If it's his handwriting, it does.
5: Well, I guess he deserves it, but I'll call our lawyer and see what can be done.
0: I'll keep in touch, Mrs. Wolfe.
5: I hope you will. Just because the case is finished.
0: Well, there are still a few things that bother me, so I'll just kind of keep looking around until I'm satisfied.
5: You mean you think maybe my husband didn't kill the girl?
0: There's an awful lot of evidence that he did, but there's still a motive to be found. You've got the grounds you wanted, so from here on in, anything I do for you or your husband will be on my own time.
5: Anything you do for my husband, I'll be glad to pay for.
0: Oh, well, now, that's real nice. Well, I'll take a run down at the precinct and let you know what the lieutenant has found out. Good night, Mrs. Wolfe.
5: Still can't get used to Edna?
0: It'll take a while.
3: But you'd be in bed by now, Rick.
0: My landlord short-cheated me. What did you find out, Walt?
3: The dead girl was Nancy Fowler.
0: Figured.
3: And George Wolfe did do the killing.
0: His gun?
3: Yeah, we checked the registration. His gun, his fingerprints on it, his handwriting on the note in the jewelry case.
0: What does he say about the bracelet and the note?
3: He bought it all right. We checked. Regal Jewelers. Says it was for his wife. You expect him to say something different?
0: No. What's the motive?
3: We'll find it. Probably another man.
2: Here's the report on the dead girl, Lieutenant.
0: Well, isn't it a little late for you, Otis? Why aren't you out flying around some belfry?
2: He's picking on me again, Lieutenant.
3: Maybe you'd like me to tell him about the time I caught you sleeping in the attic hanging by your toes.
2: Oh, not you too, Lieutenant.
0: Otis, I hear you've been picking up some extra money posing for Charles Adams.
2: I don't have to take this. I know my rights, and I ain't no bat.
3: Here's something on the dead girl. She works at the Gilded Cage, a nightclub owned by Eddie Young.
0: Eddie Young. Well, there's a nice little fella. He'd set fire to his grandmother if he thought it was too cold in the room.
3: We'll have a talk with him tomorrow.
0: Well, I guess I better be going.
3: Sure. See you later.
6: Yeah, I could sure use some sleep.
3: Yeah. And, Rick, when you get over to Eddie Young's club, give him my best.
0: Smarty. The Gilded Cage, where Eddie Young ruled as proprietor and keeper for his flock of hired gorillas, was only about 6 blocks away, so I decided to walk it. But like always, I start in one direction and end up getting sidetracked.
2: Keep walking, Diamond. Don't turn around.
0: You caught me when I'm right in the mood.
2: You turn around, I shoot you.
0: What's the matter? Don't you want me to spot your Tony?
2: Over to that car.
0: Okay. Quit poking. Your muzzle's cold.
2: You drive. I'll get in the back.
0: Oh, I forgot my glasses. Can't see 3 feet without them.
2: Get in.
0: But I have a restricted driver's license.
2: You want it right here?
0: I can wait. Where to?
2: Just start driving and don't turn around.
0: We headed east across town with a gun pointed at my neck. I tried to get a look at the guy in the rear vision mirror, but he was sitting too far to one side. I didn't know where we were headed, but I had a pretty good hunch why we were going there.
2: Turn right. And take it a little slower. I don't want to have to shoot a cop.
0: Well, if we're headed for the river, I've seen it.
2: From the bottom?
0: Don't you think we'd better stop at a bathhouse or something?
2: I know a spot where you can go in, clothes and all.
0: Okay. But if there's anything I hate, it's getting my money wet.
2: Turn right again.
0: We were headed for a cross street. I could only turn right or left. A big warehouse was dead ahead. I eased down on the gas, and we picked up speed as we neared the intersection. As I started to make the turn, I stamped down on the gas hard and at the same time threw myself toward the floorboard. His gun went off so close to my ear, I felt like my head had split wide open. Then we hit the building.

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0: And now back to tonight's adventure with Richard Diamond, Private Detective, starring Dick Powell.
2: We had hit the building and pushed our way halfway through the brick wall. I was still on the floor, and the motor had been shoved through the firewall and was jammed into the front seat where I'd been sitting a minute before. My friend with a gun was stretched out over the top of the seat, his legs resting on the horn and his shoulders through the windshield. I sat up, rolled him off the horn. He was very dead. Before a crowd could collect, I climbed out and got to a phone, called Walt.
3: Are you sure you're all right, Rick?
2: Yeah, I can hear things better now.
3: And you say the other guy's dead?
2: Very, yeah. I recognized him, too. Gus Winkler.
3: Holy cow. You know who he's working for now?
2: No.
3: Eddie Young.
2: Oh, that's it. Well, don't pick Young up, Walt. I know a few things I haven't told you about, and this almost puts a cinch on it. I want to talk to Young, and then I'll be down to see you.
3: But if Young tried to have you killed...
2: Oh, if he did, you can't prove it. Not yet, anyway, so sit tight, and when I get there, I'll show you how to catch a killer.
4: You going someplace, chum?
2: Yeah. Right through that door, chum.
4: That's Mr. Young's office. Maybe he don't want to see you.
2: Maybe he don't, but he's going to be disappointed.
4: You ain't going in there, chum.
2: I see. Everybody gets disappointed sooner or later, chum.
5: Yeah, what? Aren't you in the wrong room?
2: That's what your boy outside thought. I changed his mind.
5: Are you sure you ain't looking for Bellevue, Shellness? You're kind of a mess.
2: One of your boys, Gus Winkler, tried to give me swimming lessons. He can claim his body at the morgue.
5: I don't know what you're talking about.
2: Somebody else who works for you got killed tonight, too.
5: Yeah, who?
2: Nancy Fowler.
5: What?
2: Oh, come on, Eddie. I couldn't stand it if you started crying.
5: Who killed her?
2: The police are holding a man named George Wolfe. Know him?
5: No, I don't know him, but Nancy's talked about him a couple of times.
6: Hey, boss, that guy just...
5: Forget it, Lou.
6: Well, but boss, he...
5: Forget it, will you? Go on, beat it.
6: Okay.
5: You know, Shelmus Lou's a pretty big boy for you to go pushing around. He's liable to stay mad.
2: So Nancy said she knew this George Wolfe.
5: That's right. Rich old guy, from the way she talked, she was taking him. Good.
2: Where were you between 7 and 8 this evening?
5: Right here in this office. I got witnesses.
2: Oh, I'll bet you have. Okay, Eddie, I'll see you around. I left the office knowing how close I was to the whole answer and called Walt at the precinct. I told him to meet me up the block from the gilded cage, and 10 minutes later, he pulled the squad car off the curb, and I climbed in.
7: You find out anything?
2: Yeah, but I have to know one thing first. What time was Nancy Fowler killed?
7: Coroner's report puts it at 7:30.
2: Well, that ties it.
7: Now, would you mind telling me what it's all about?
2: I'll do better than that, Walt. I'll show you. But we've got to wait until Eddie Young leaves the cafe and goes home. It was around 12:30, and we settled back to wait. And with an impatient cop sitting next to me, it wasn't easy. Around 1 in the morning, a boy brought Eddie Young's convertible up in front. We watched Eddie climb in. Okay, Walt, tail him. We stayed close, following Eddie Young across town until he pulled up in front of his apartment and turned into the basement garage. Give me 5 minutes, Walt. Then come on up to Young's apartment.
7: Well, why can't I go now?
2: Because what I'm about to do isn't quite legal. And I couldn't stand seeing you blush.

0: Hold it, Eddie.
1: Hey, what's going on?
0: One yell and I'll kill you.
1: Look, Devin. Come on, put away that gun, will you? What do you want?
0: Let's go up to your apartment. But please believe me, Eddie. I'll do something bad if you get out of line. We rode the elevator up to Eddie's 8th floor apartment. I shoved him in the door ahead of me and then made sure there was no one else around to give me any trouble.
1: All right. What do you want?
0: Pick up that phone.
1: Okay, well, take it easy with that, you. Well, who do you want me to call?
0: This number and hurry. I'll tell you what to say.
1: Okay, Ona. I don't get this. Evergreen, 3.
0: What's the matter? Don't you like that number, Eddie?
1: I don't even know the number.
0: Well, then dial it quick.
1: Okay.
0: And when you get an answer, just say, this is Eddie. Get right over here. I got to see you.
1: And I'll look sharp.
0: You look, Eddie. I'm going to hold this barrel right between your eyes so you can see it coming if you make a mistake.
1: I won't make a mistake. Hello. This is Eddie. Yeah, get right over here. I got to see you. I can't talk. Goodbye. Okay, now, will you take that gun away?
0: You look a little worried.
1: What have I got to be worried about? I don't know who I was talking to.
0: Oh. That should be the law, Eddie.
1: What is this, Diamond?
0: I'm sorry, I can't show you right now. Good night, Eddie.
1: Wait a minute, you...
0: Come on in, Walt.
2: You said 5 minutes. Holy smoke, what happened to him?
0: I just put him to sleep. He'll stay that way for a while.
2: Now, Rick, you've got to tell me what's going on.
0: I told you I'd show you. Now, go on in the kitchen and see if you can find some ketchup.
2: Ketchup?
0: Yeah, then bring it out here and pour it all over Young.
2: Have you lost your mind?
0: Walt, I want him to make him look like he's bleeding. Now, go find the ketchup or I'll just have to cut his throat. Walt found the ketchup and, under protest, poured it over the unconscious Eddie Young. Then I made sure the door was unlocked, and we went out in the hall to wait.
2: Please, Rick, what is this?
0: It's the same way Nancy Fowler killing was framed, only she was really killed. Shh, quiet, elevator.
2: Okay, play along with it.

0: Let's go, Walt.
1: Ow!
0: All right, hold it, Miss Wolf.
2: Oh, Mr. Diamond, he's dead, he's dead. His head is all covered with blood.
0: Why did you kill him?
2: Kill him? I didn't kill him. I just got here.
0: Who let you in?
2: He told me the door would be open.
0: I didn't know you knew Eddie Young.
2: Well, yes, I know him. He's an old friend.
3: What?
0: This is Lieutenant Levinson, Mrs. Wolf. He's the man who arrested your husband for the murder of Nancy Fowler.
2: Lieutenant, I swear I didn't kill Eddie.
3: Looks bad, Mrs. Wolf.
2: I didn't. Why would I want to kill Eddie?
0: Well, why would your husband want to kill Nancy Fowler?
2: I don't know. What has that got to do with this?
0: You told me you didn't know Nancy Fowler.
2: I didn't.
3: You know Eddie. Nancy worked for Eddie.
2: Well, I didn't know it. I didn't know Eddie that well.
0: You said a girl called your husband and said her name was Nancy.
2: Yes, that's right.
0: You told me you didn't know her last name, and yet when I came over and told you your husband had just killed a girl, you asked me if it was Nancy Fowler.
2: That's a lie.
0: You said that Nancy phoned your husband that afternoon.
2: She did. She did. I swear she did.
0: And yet Nancy Fowler's hotel switchboard has no record of a call being made to your phone any time in the afternoon.
2: They made a mistake.
0: But at 7:45, a call was made from Nancy's apartment to your phone number.
2: Then she must have called my husband again.
3: According to the coroner's report, Nancy Fowler was dead at 7:30.
2: Oh,
0: Mrs. Wolf, I can swear your husband didn't go into that building until 8 o'clock. I was following him.
2: Guess it doesn't make any difference what Eddie did.
0: Did Eddie kill the girl?
2: Yes. I called my husband. I wanted to get a divorce.
0: And his money at the same time.
2: Eddie knew Nancy, so we decided she'd be the one. She let Eddie in. He made her call my husband. Then he shot her.
0: And the gun and the bracelet. You just took them out of your husband's dresser drawer and planted them in Nancy's apartment?
2: Yes. I found the bracelet in the drawer with the gun. I guess my husband was going to surprise me. Eddie! Eddie is moving! Oh, Eddie. Eddie, darling.
4: What happened?
2: You're hurt. You're bleeding.
4: Bleeding?
2: Stay still until we can call it.
4: Wait a minute, will you? Hey, what is this stuff? This isn't blood. I'm covered with ketchup.
2: Ketchup? Ketchup? Why, you dirty no good! Eddie! I have been framed!
4: Framed?
0: They're all yours, Walt.
4: Why?
0: Good night, Mrs. Oh, I guess now is as good a time as any. Good night, Edna.

0: Yes?
1: Helen?
0: Hmm?
1: It's Rick, honey.
0: Oh, isn't that sweet? I was just dreaming. Rick, it's 4 a.m. Where are you?
1: Well, I'm helping Walt close up the Gilded Cage.
0: Helping Walt close up the what?
1: The Gilded Cage. Nightclub.
0: I hear music.
1: Hmm. Bud and his accordion will love you.
0: Are you drinking?
1: Honey, I'm with the police force.
0: What was that?
1: Well, that was Walt. He said, Rick.
0: You stood me up this evening.
1: Well, I'm going to make up for it, honey. Listen. Okay, 1, 2...

0: Abe? That's enough, Abe. How was that, honey? Honey? Honey? Oh, well.
1: She like him?
0: Well, of course she did. She'll be dreaming about it for the rest of the night. Come on, Walt. Let's dance.

Richard Diamond, Private Detective, stars Dick Powell in the title role and is written by Blake Edwards with music composed and conducted by Frank Worth. Featured in tonight's cast were Virginia Gregg, Ted DeCorsia, Wilms Herbert, Hi Aberback, Stacey Harris, and Victor Perrin. Richard Diamond, Private Detective, is produced and directed by Jaime Del Valle. 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

0: For our second installment this week, The Adventures of Rocky Jordan, with Jack Moyles as Rocky Jordan himself, and Jay Novello as Sam Sabaya. With this week's tale, The Word of a Bishop.
1: It's the Rocky Jordan Show, and I'm Rocky Jordan. We take you now to Cairo and the Cafe Tambourine for a world of adventure with Rocky Jordan. It started with a timid tapping on the door to my office. When I said come in, the door opened, and standing framed in the archway was a skinny guy with high cheekbones and a hawk-like nose.
2: My name, sir, is Talomon. As you see by the case I carry.

0: I am a merchant of pearls.
1: Uh-huh. I see by the look in your eye, I'm your target for tonight.
0: Ah, you are a man of vision. These love pearls are yours, Mr. Jordan, for the insignificant sum of 30 piastres.
1: Sorry, Solomon, I'm not in the market.
0: The 30 piastres includes the cave.
1: Uh-uh.
0: Plus a six-month supply of bird food.
1: I'm sorry, Solomon, I told you I didn't want them.
0: But in all honesty, Effendi, I cannot allow you to bypass such a bargain.
1: Get out of here.
0: 25 piastres, and I will clean the cave.
1: Let go of my sleeve, Imshi.
0: What was that?
1: Sounded like a shot in the alley.
0: There, at the alley's end, a woman with a gun.
1: At the end of the alley, some 50 feet away, stood a girl in a white dress, bare at the shoulders, her profile silhouetted in the hazy light of a street lamp. She was using both hands to aim an oversized revolver at a cringing figure.
2: Please do not shoot again.
1: Two more shots came, and the figure of the man rolled into the gutter. The girl threw a shot at the street lamp, shattering it, and started to run. By the time I got to the spot of shooting, she, whoever she was, had completely vanished into the Cairo night.
3: The Café Tambourine, crowded with tourists, camel drivers, women, sheiks, forgotten men down on their luck, the lonely and the lost. For this is Cairo, gateway to the ancient East, where modern adventure and intrigue unfold against a backdrop of antiquity. Tonight's Rocky Jordan story, The Word of a Bishop.

0: Well, it didn't take long for the Cairo Curious to swarm around the place like a bunch of summer flies. I put in a call to Captain Sam Sabaya, Cairo Police, and soon he and Sergeant Greco made their appearance.
1: Now, Jordan, what do you know of this?
0: Well, very little, Sam. I was in my office having a verbal bout with a seller of birds named Solomon. He's around here someplace. We heard a shot, looked out my back door, and saw a woman pour a couple of bullets into this guy. Before I could do anything, she was gone.
1: Mm-hmm. From the size of the wound, I assume a large caliber pistol was used. That is rather unusual for a woman. Do you know this man?
0: Never seen him before.
1: Well, let me see the identification of on his person. No passport, no billfold, apparently no identification of any sort.
2: Now, are there any of you here who can inform me of the identity of the dead man? Oh, come, speak up. Do any of you know him?
3: I do, Captain.
2: Who speaks?
0: Oh, that girl over there, sir.
3: The name of the dead man, Captain, is Robert Deidre. My husband and I have just consummated a business deal with him. I believe I know why he was killed.
1: I see. Jordan, may we use the quiet of your office to go into this matter more fully?
0: Sure, Sam. Come on.
3: Captain, you might send a messenger to the bar at the hotel to meet he's a second up the street. My husband's there, Ralph Keene.
1: Yes?
3: He knows as much of Mr. Deidre as I do.
1: As you say, Mrs. Keene, I wish to get to the bottom of this killing as quickly as possible.
0: Her name was Amy Ruth Keene, an American citizen, Dallas born and bred, she said. She was tall and thin, with fair skin and green eyes. But the most striking feature about her was her hair, a natural copper color. She said it gave her a nickname, Copper, Copper Keene. Well, in my office, the three of us waited, passing a little small talk, until Greco ushered in a 6'2", tan, wiry Texas millionaire, sporting a broad-brimmed Stetson high-view boot.
4: What's all the excitement? Is the crowd in the street?
3: Mr. Deidre's been killed, right?
4: Killed? What in the world for?
1: Now, Mr. Keene, I am Captain Sabaya of the Cairo Police. This is Mr. Jordan, who is the owner of this cafe. He was kind enough to allow us to use his office.
5: How do you do?
1: Your wife tells me you and she have just consummated a business deal with Mr. Deidre.
5: Why, yes, not more than 20 minutes ago in the hotel. $60,000 worth of business. You see, I bought some Arabian horses from him for my ranch in Texas.
0: A cash deal, Mr. King?
5: Why, yes, Mr. Jordan. Mr. Deidre wanted it that way. He was an agent for some sheik or other who wanted American dollars.
0: And there's your motive, Sam. Robbery. The girl who shot Deidre must have known he was carrying the money, robbed him, and killed him.
5: You say it was a girl? Well, doggone.
3: Did you see her, Mr. Jordan?
0: Uh-huh.
3: Well, then you'll be able to identify her for Captain Sabaya.
0: Well, no, I didn't see her that well.
3: Oh, that's too bad. Ralph, Mr. John's an American from St. Louis. He told me all about it while we were waiting for you. Don't you think we ought to invite him to have dinner with us before we leave Cairo?
5: Well, Amy Ruth,
3: I... that's fun. We could talk about home. I'm homesick already.
1: Mr. Keene, who knew you were consummating your business with Mr. Deidre tonight at the hotel?
5: Well, that's mighty hard to say, Captain. Amy Ruth and I haven't said anything to anyone. But I don't know who Mr. Deidre told.
1: I see. Well, I will detain you no longer, but I shall get in touch with you in the morning.
5: Why, sure, Captain. We'll be mighty happy to give you any help we can. Goodbye, and bye, Mr. Jordan. Come along, Amy Ruth.
3: Bye, Mr. Jordan. Remember, we'll meet again.
1: Well, find the woman, Jordan. That seems to be my job.
0: Wonder if it's going to be as easy as it sounds. Sam left, and the next morning at 8 o'clock, my phone rang. It was Sabaya again. He wanted to see me in his office right away, and I could tell by his tone something had happened. I made it over there as soon as I could.
1: Jordan, I want you to meet someone. Would you be kind enough to introduce yourself to Mr. Jordan, sir?
6: Well, certainly, Captain. My name, Mr. Jordan, is George Ronald Heatherbrook. As you can see, I'm a minister. Actually, I'm a bishop, and my home is in Manchester, England. I happen at the present time to be traveling around the world.
0: That he was a man of the church, the reverse collar he wore, told me before he even spoke. His hair was white, his face ruddy, and he wore a lightweight, soft gray suit with a black vest. It was easy to see he was a man of great self-assurance.
1: Jordan, I want you to tell Bishop Heatherbrook what you told me last night about the Deidre killing.
0: Well, a bird seller and I were in my office when we heard a shot. We looked out my back door and saw it. A girl in a white off-the-shoulder dress fired two shots into Deidre and then escaped.
1: Now, Bishop Heatherbrook, would you be good enough to tell Mr. Jordan what you told me about the Deidre killing?
6: Certainly. I was sitting by the window of the boarding house across the street. I heard the first shots and looked out the window to see what was going on. I saw the person fire two shots, as you say, and I saw Mr. Diedrich collapse. Then I saw the person flee.
0: Well, that jibes, Sam. That's exactly...
7: One moment, Jordan. Continue, please.
6: Well, the person who shot Mr. Diedrich was not wearing a white off-the-shoulder dress. Actually, the person was wearing a dark coat with dark trousers, and the person was not a girl at all, Mr. Jordan. It was a man.
0: Man? What is this?
7: Thank you very much, Bishop Heatherbrook. That will be all for the moment.
6: You have my address if you wish to speak to me further. Goodbye, Captain. Goodbye, Mr. Jordan. A pleasure to have met you.
0: What's going on, Sam?
7: A question I might do well to ask you. Jordan, we have had many dealings together and many differences, but I have never known you to willfully lie to me.
0: I didn't lie.
7: You said a woman killed Deidre. The bishop said a man. Are you then telling me it is Bishop Heatherbrook who is lying?
0: I'm just telling you what I saw.
7: Then you are telling me the bishop is lying. An accusation I find difficult to believe and one you will find difficult to substantiate.
0: I wonder, what do you know about Heatherbrook? He might not be what he says he is.
7: I have discussed the situation with the officials of the British Embassy, and I have no doubt Bishop Heatherbrook is all that he says he is, a man of the church. Jordan, I do not wish our friendship to dissolve over this matter.
0: I got someone to back up my story, Sam. Solomon, the bird merchant, saw what I saw.
7: Oh, yes. You have mentioned him before, but I have not seen him as yet.
0: All right, I'll find him for you and dump him right in your lap. I suggest you do a little more digging on Bishop Heatherbrook, or whoever he is. Take it from me, things aren't as they seem. Sam was right about one thing. There was a lie in it someplace. Deedle wasn't killed by both a man and a woman firing the same gun. Well, Solomon could substantiate my story, so I started into the Cairo night to find him. I spent hours at it, checking beggars, the wholesale bird market, and the sand diviner at the Felek Bazaar. That's when I spotted a figure, slight of build, pale features, walking some paces behind me. A tail job. I ducked into a doorway and waited for him to come by. All right, Shadow, turn around.
8: Please, Mr. Jordan, you're wrinkling my suit.
0: I'll wrinkle more than that if you don't start saying a few things.
8: My name is Ethic, sir. It has come to my attention that you are searching for a man named Solomon, a merchant of birds.
0: That's not news. Now tell me something I don't know.
8: A patient, Mr. Job. I find it unwise to talk without previously arranging the remuneration.
0: I've offered £5 for Solomon's address.
8: Then perhaps I do not wish to speak for so small a sum.
0: I'm not in the mood for games. Now come on, where does Solomon live?
8: Oh, I will not tell. I will not
0: know.
8: Oh, 16 Sharia Mutar.
0: You lie with a straight face, but you better try again.
8: I tell you, Mr. Jordan, that is a slave. Oh. My arm, you're hurting it. All right. 735 on the Sharia El Shamir. Yes, a room behind the chicken market.
0: Okay. Yeah, and a £5.
8: £5? Keep your £5. My payment will come in another way.
0: Essex turned on a sour scowl, then slinked away and lost himself in the night. I caught a cab and made it to the chicken market on Sharia El Shamir. The room behind it was easy to find. No lights came from inside. I rapped on the door. No answer came, so I pushed at it. The door swung open. Light from the street lamp went into the room with me. Solomon's room, all right. A bird cage in the corner. Two lovebirds perched close to each other, cooing away. Told me as much. But what was more interesting was the figure on the bed. My corroborating witness, Solomon, the merchant of birds. And he was dead.
9: 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And this week, brought to you by Del Monte Brand Tomato Products. And you'll be pleased to know that, with one taste, you'll have to admit that, well, it doesn't taste too entirely bad for something that came in a can, and while I'm sure this might actually sting just a tiny bit, I mean, the fresh things were probably much more tasty to begin with, but
10: You guys did pretty good for something that comes in a can. What does it say on the side here? Del Monte brand tomato-based products. In a can. Wow. Not awful. And now, back to The Adventures of Rocky Jordan, with Jack Moyles playing the Cafe Tamarine owner himself.
0: Well, the bird seller who could prove to Sabaya that my version of the Diedrich killing wasn't a lie was dead. So I was right back where I started from. It was still Bishop Heatherbrook's word against mine. I threw a cloth over the dead Solomon and stepped into the street again to find a public phone to call Sabaya. I didn't have to. A moment later, a large official limousine turned the corner and pulled to a stop right in front of me. Captain Sam Sabaya climbed out of the back seat. Oh, what is this, Sam? Telepathy? I was just going to call you.
11: About the death of Solomon, the seller of birds, no doubt.
0: How do you know?
11: I have been informed of the matter already by the man who sits in the back seat of my limousine.
5: How do you do, Mr. Jordan? We meet again.
0: Well, Bishop Heatherbrook.
5: Yeah, you remember my name. I'm flattered.
0: I got a reason to. How do you know Solomon was dead?
5: Why, I presume the same way you did, Mr. Jordan. I saw him.
0: So did the man who killed him.
7: Jordan, what's your town?
5: Oh, it's all right, Captain. Mr. Jordan meant no offense. He was simply stating what is true.
0: What are you doing here in the first place?
7: Jordan, the bishop does not have to answer your questions.
5: But I don't mind at all, Captain Savion.
7: Then you will excuse me. The sergeant and I have work to do in Solomon's room. Come along, Darion.
5: Mr. Jordan, I came here even as you did to speak to Solomon. I had said that it was a man who killed Mr. Deidre, and you had said it was a woman. Well, we could not both be right. I wish to see if Solomon would really have substantiated your story.
0: I guess we won't know, will we?
5: I guess not.
0: All of which still makes me wonder why you said it was a man when I know it was a woman.
5: And I wonder no less, Mr. Jordan, why you said it was a woman when I know it was a man. I can see you trust yourself more than you do me, but it's quite natural, of course. I wonder if you believe I am who I say I am.
0: People have passed themselves off as other people.
5: Well, the British Embassy has vouched for me. The police officials in Manchester, England, will vouch for me, too. So will His Eminence, the Reverend Josephus Wadey of the Coptic Church in Alexandria, and a formidable array of people on my side. How can you challenge them at all?
0: You're making it awfully tough. But there's one thing I can do.
5: What is that?
0: Find the girl who killed Deidre. When I left the bishop, I headed toward my end of town, but all the while I sat in the back of a taxi, my mind was thinking of Amy Ruth Keene, Copper Keene, and the things she'd said in my office. I told the cabbie to drop me off at the Hotel Ramides II and went up to the desk clerk. Keene's room, please. Which one is it?
12: Mr. Keene or Mrs. Keene?
0: Does it matter?
12: Yes, sir. They have separate suites. Mr. Keene is in 212, Mrs. Keene is 211.
0: Thanks. A little while later, I stood in front of 211, Mrs. Keene's suite. A funny thing struck me. 211 and 212 were across the hall from each other. An odd arrangement for a married couple. Now, the buzzer brought the door open in a moment. An elderly lady who said she was Amy Ruth's Aunt Stella let me in. I told her what I wanted. She called Copper and left the two of us alone to talk.
13: Well, Rocky?
0: Mrs. Keene.
13: Call me Copper, Rocky. It's much more intimate.
0: Now, let's leave it, Mrs. Keene. For a while, anyway.
13: Well, you look so serious.
0: I'm in a little bind with an English bishop named Heatherbrook.
13: Oh, yes, I know about it. Captain Sabaya told Ralph and me.
0: A girl killed Deidre. That's what I saw.
13: Did you? Why, tell me about it.
0: I don't know for sure. Except I'd like to find the girl who did it.
13: You certainly don't think it was me, Rocky.
0: Mrs. Keene, Deidre was killed because of the $60,000 he carried on his person. Whoever killed him had to be someone who knew he had the money.
13: I certainly knew that.
0: It also had to be someone who would kill for $60,000.
13: Well?
0: Why should the wife of a millionaire kill for what would be a small sum to her?
13: Well, now there you have said it. I didn't kill Mr. Deidre. I feel better, man.
0: But suppose the wife and the millionaire weren't getting along too well. Had separate apartments, shall we say. Suppose the marriage was on the verge of breaking up, and suppose the state of Texas, USA, or wherever they lived, had no community property law. Or suppose the wife needed a large sum of money in a hurry for some reason or other, couldn't get it from her husband.
13: Well, you do think I killed Mr. Deidre. Darling, this is shocking.
3: Accused of murder by a man I hardly know. Well, let me put your mind at ease. Come on with me. Just into the next room here. I want to show you something. Uh-huh. My purse. Here it is, a letter of credit from the Texas State Bank of Dallas. If you read it carefully, you'll see it's made out to Miss Amy Ruth Keene. That's me. And you'll also realize it isn't Ralph who's the millionaire. It's me who's the millionaire.
14: I don't get it.
3: Ralph and I aren't married. He's the foreman of my ranch. I brought him here with me and Aunt Stella. Had him pose as my husband. Had him make the deal to buy the Arabian horses I wanted. Why? Because I'd heard an Arab sheikh doesn't like to do business with a woman. And a man can get a better deal.
14: I see.
3: Now, Rocky, you better start calling me Coffa and take me out to see Cairo at night. I'll be mad at you for thinking evil thoughts about me.
0: Well, she was dressed in 15 minutes and we started to make the rounds, even though I wasn't in a festive mood. El Kami's Club, the House of Pharaoh, the Little Paris Club. Copper liked them all. At 1 o'clock, we were sitting in a corner table in the exclusive Key Club. Sort of rendezvous for visiting dignitaries from foreign lands. Copper liked that place, too.
3: Well, I must say, Rocky, I couldn't have picked a better guide. But I sure could have picked a gayer one.
0: Hmm? Oh, sorry, Copper. Must have been thinking about something else.
3: Like you have been all evening. The Deidre killing, isn't it?
0: That's the bishop that bothers me, I guess. I'll let it go. I'll try to...
3: More entertainment, Rocky.
15: Introducing the internationally famous dance team of Fandro and the Felipe. For your pleasure.
0: Andro, a tall, slim man in a dark cutaway. De Philippe, a graceful brunette, dark eyes and a white evening gown. They went into their act, and they were good, spinning lively in the fake spotlight. Then something struck me. It struck Copper, too, at the same time.
3: Look, Rocky, with the spotlight on him, it's like an electric sign, flashing on and off. First you see the man, then the girl. The man, and then the girl.
0: Yeah, come on, Copper, let's get out of here.
3: What? But Rocky...
0: Come on, we haven't got time to talk. I got something to do. Drop you off at your hotel and talk to you tomorrow.
3: I don't understand.
0: I don't exactly understand myself, but I hope to before the night's up. I dropped Copper off at a room at Hotel Remedies II, walked down to the lobby and found a phone. A moment later, I had awakened the good Bishop Heatherbrook.
16: Hello? Hello?
0: Bishop Heatherbrook, Jordan.
16: Oh, Mr. Jordan.
0: What... Answer one question for me. Who told you where to find Solomon?
16: Well, a thief. Oh, a slight, very pale-faced young man. I can't remember his name.
0: Essek?
16: Yes, that's it. We met in the lobby of the Hotel Remedies II. I believe he has a room there.
0: Well, he couldn't have picked a better place. I'm there already. Thanks, Bishop Heatherbrook. Sleepy desk clerk gave me Essek's room number. A knock on the door brought no answer, but a sleepier elevator man loaned me his pass key. Inside Essek's room, I wasted no time. I started with the bureau drawers. Yeah, nothing there but a lot of soiled clothes. Next came the desk by the corner window. Nothing there but hotel stationery. Then came the closets. A locked suitcase looked promising. I fried it open and looked inside. Lying right on top was a photograph of Essek himself. A theatrical photograph of Essek in dance costume. One look at the costume told me the answer. Both Bishop Heatherbrook and myself had told true stories of the Deidre killing.

0: Well, the answer to the strange affair was an Essex suitcase, an answer which showed that both Bishop Heatherbrook and I had told true stories. A photograph of Essex in theatrical dress, a dance costume, half man, half woman. It was a weird kind of act. I remembered seeing one like it many years ago in a nightclub in Marseille. I stuffed the photo into my pocket and prepared to go to Sam.
1: Please, Mr. Jordan, I do not wish you to leave so soon. Walk toward me.
0: It was Essex standing with his back to the door, 38 in his hand.
2: Ah, you have found the secret, then? If you dig deeper into that suitcase, you will find the costume itself.
0: I won't need it, Essex. This photo will do fine.
2: How can you talk so arrogantly? After all, I have the gun.
0: The same one that killed Deidre and Solomon, huh?
2: The very same.
0: A fairly neat trick, Essex. Killing in costume, half man, half woman. In the night, it would confuse the witnesses, making the job harder for the police.
2: Yes, you say.
0: Well, Sam would have worked it out. He'd figure just like I am now. You weren't in it alone.
2: How so?
0: You were all dressed up in that outfit of yours, hiding up the street someplace when the Hotel Remedies the Second, waiting for Deidre. But you had to know what time he'd come by and that he was carrying the money. Now, who'd know that? Deidre himself, Amy Ruth Keene, and Ralph. Deidre wasn't going to tell anybody. It would be a dangerous thing for him to advertise. Amy Ruth had no interest in the $60,000. Lipstick money for her. So it was Ralph who got a taste of high living and liked it. $60,000 would be a lot to him. He tipped you up. What was the split, Essex? How much did you get for killing?
2: Enough, Mr. Jordan.
0: Come on, tell me. I'm interested in knowing the going rates for death.
2: Yes, my good friend, will be very cheap indeed. In fact, I plan on doing it for nothing.
0: Essex was the kind who liked to kill slowly, but standing there with his back to the door, he waited too long. The door swung open suddenly and caught Essex right down the center of his back. Joe shoved him forward and his gun went off into the floor. I stepped forward, drew a heavy right in the side of his face, and he sprawled on the floor. He's got another thing, and I picked it up. That's when I looked up. Standing.
3: I must say, everything has happened to me since I've come to Cairo.
0: He might also put in a call to Sabaya.
3: Where are you going, Mr. Jordan?
0: A little unfinished business with a Texan named Ralph. I took the stairs two at a time, and a moment later was rapping on the door. Sweet as well. Sleepy Ralph opened and was a little annoyed that I woke him up. He was more annoyed when I told him what had happened, but he didn't put up much of a fight. The cowboy was caught with his boots off.
4: More coffee for you, Bishop?
3: Oh, no, thank you, Captain. I'm afraid I'm not quite man enough to drink much of this strong Egyptian brew.
0: Gets to me, too, Bishop Heatherbrook.
4: Well, the Deidre affair is disposed of. Essex and Ralph will, of course, pay for their crimes, and Miss Keene will go back to her state of Texas. I do not mind telling you, I'm quite glad the matter is ending.
0: Yeah, so am I, Sam. Had me spinning for a while.
3: I don't mind admitting that I, too, was somewhat confused.
0: You know something, Bishop? You were right and I was wrong.
3: How so?
0: A man did kill Deidre. Essex.
3: Well, that is so. You see, young men, never dispute the word of the bishop.

Novello as Sam Sabaya, and is produced and directed by Cliff Howell, with original music composed and conducted by Richard Arundt. Remember, you have a date next week at the Cafe Tambourine, run by Rocky Jordan. Same time, same station. Larry Thor speaking. Rocky Jordan is presented over CBS, the Columbia Broadcasting System.

And a mighty good hello out here in Radioland. You're listening to Dime Store Revelations, the show within a show, where we like to talk about the shows we've been listening to. And today, we got a nice, interesting selection of broadcasts that I do want to talk about. And, of course, a wonderful crew of people hanging out in our digital salon, the listener comments area. Thank you so much. I hope you guys are having a wonderful time tonight and are bearing with me as the comm crash interruptions continue to plague us from time to time. Hopefully, they actually weren't too distracting. And since this was one of the worst sounding Rocky Jordan episodes, that is some rough audio there. I wouldn't be surprised if you were having trouble following anyway before the interruptions became a problem. So, I will make sure a pristine copy of this show gets posted to the digital to the archive afterwards, because I think you guys are going to want to hear the full program. Not a lot to report in terms of the Richard Diamond episode that we listened to tonight. A fairly standard kind of story in terms of both Diamond stories and detective stories in general. We actually got a sort of cheating husband story to start, at least as things started at the beginning there. So kind of funny. That is the joke about detectives, is that they often end up doing that more often than not. But they got a real one there starting things off. It's nice. I do have a few comments I'd like to make about Rocky Jordan, because I think this episode in particular is kind of fascinating, and unfortunately, that Rocky Jordan episode sounds real rough. So, part of the reason is that there isn't a archived version of the standard broadcast of that story. For whatever reason, no transcription discs have turned up, and no other better audio has turned up anywhere. So, we are forced to listen to the Armed Forces Radio Service version of that particular story, which, for the most part, Rocky Jordan was one of those shows that was very popular on the Armed Forces Radio Service, and was rebroadcast for years and years on that radio service well after the show had already ended. And so tapes and whatnot were being circulated by various different DJs that worked in that world, and so that is why we even have a recording of that show at all. As rough as it is. Now, that is one thing that is interesting about it. The other thing that I think is interesting, because we've gotten so used to hearing the Del Monte ads, that there is no ad sponsor for that particular show. Now, I can't remember if this was just a thing about Armed Forces Radio Service, that they just didn't have any sponsored shows, and so they would just run them without, or if that was a particular arrangement. I can't remember. It's been a little while since I read up on my Armed Forces Radio Service history. So if anyone out there in the digital salon happens to know, maybe Web Hamster Henry, please enlighten us. But that is the other thing notable about this one, is that it's a complete story without any ad breaks. There's a few longer music cues or slightly longer music cues

0: And some of the music cues, as I pointed out in, earlier, for example, the introductory music cue is very different than what you normally hear at the beginning of every Rocky Jordan episode. So, yeah, several things about that one. Very unusual in terms of just the format of that show. So even though it is a kind of rough-sounding one, I think it is kind of important in terms of the archival element of that program. Lastly, and I think this is something that I have talked about before in various different ways, and I have pointed to other bits of evidence in my chain of arguing this point, but I'm going to make it once again because I think this is relevant. There is so much evidence in this story about the possible bisexuality of Rocky Jordan, something that they could not be direct about in 1950, but I think might have been on the minds of some of the writers because they seem to hint at it from time to time. And I think that the most obvious point is if you listen to a lot of Rocky Jordan episodes, unlike Richard Diamond and unlike a lot of other detective characters that we see portrayed in other shows, Rocky doesn't really seem to be chasing girls. Now, that alone is not enough evidence, but when compiled over and over and over again, when you listen to the show, he does not seem to chase women, and we have other evidence to support his interest in men, or at least sometimes men. Now, it's not 100% case closed, ironclad theory, because there are episodes that Rocky does seem to get involved with women, so the most you could say is that Rocky is bisexual, perhaps. But those relationships don't seem to work out very well for him either. So maybe he's hedging his bets, trying to date women occasionally, and it's just not working for him. But he has a consistent coffee date with Sam Sabaya, who is, quote-unquote, we are told that Sam has a family, but do we ever meet any members of Sam's family? I don't think we do. No episodes so far seem to come to mind where we meet Sam's children or wife or anything like that. So what exactly Sam's family is, up for debate. He also seems to have a very close relationship with Chris, although we don't seem to get to know much about Chris except for him at work, kind of running the business for Rocky while Rocky is gone off adventuring. And that alone is a very queer stereotype between men of one of them being the responsible one that takes care of the business and the other one going off on flights of fancy. So that could be the Chris-Rocky dynamic going on in the show. But regardless, this story particularly has not only a gender misunderstanding at the core of it, but also a character that dresses both as a man and a woman as part of a performance. A little bit of a drag character, as it were. And that being in this story, and Rocky kind of like having to wrestle with that and think about it quite a bit. And then as he's thinking about it, he's not really interested in the woman that's throwing herself at him, and instead seems to be much more comfortable at the coffee date later at the end of the episode. There's a lot of points in this particular story that seems to be hinting at a dimension to Rocky's character that you couldn't be as direct with in 1950. I don't want to harp on this, but I feel like there's a lot of evidence in this episode, so that's the only reason I bring it up this much. But I would love to take hear your take on this, actually, because the thing about these stories is that I am inferring quite a bit from scant pieces of information, and I'm certainly tend to lean in that direction when I can find that kind of evidence in old radio shows, because one, queer characters are hard to find in old radio shows, so I'd like to find them wherever I can. But in addition to that, I think in 1950, regardless of what is being intended by the writers or what have you, listeners at home, perhaps ones who were looking for representation out there in the media, would cling to something like that and certainly try to push for that as being true. There's so many things about Rocky not wanting to talk about his past and seeming to kind of want to leave his life in America behind him in favor of his running this cafe. And the cafe itself seems to be a safe haven for people who have all sorts of different perspectives and points of view. And Rocky seems to be a little bit protective of people who are downtrodden. I don't know. I think there's a case that you could be made. I would need to listen a little more closely to every episode before I could get my my thesis written for this. So don't expect that anytime soon. But I will draw attention to it from time to time when it pops up in the show.
1: Let's see here. We
0: do have our back end of the show tonight coming up, so we certainly are getting to some Blackstone stories and some X-1 stories. I did think, I can't remember if I've actually discussed this or not, but I thought it was kind of interesting that when it comes to the whoever archived Blackstone, there is a tremendous amount of background tape hiss or analog hum, whatever you want to call it, just in the background of every Blackstone episode. It's just I don't know why for sure, but I have some theories. But I'm pretty sure that whatever it was, the person who was transferring them to digital didn't think about it at all and just copied the files and called it good, or copied the shows, excuse me, and called it good. In presenting them to you, I have done my best to try to neutralize that analog hum, which doesn't really seem to affect anything in terms of sound effects and music, because that show is already pretty rough in that department. So just turning down the background hum and hiss that is there seems to be doing a fair amount in terms of just improving the overall sound. But yeah, I do that on all of them. One, the Blackstone episodes are short. Two, I'm a little bit fond of magicians and story shows about them. And so I'd like this one to kind of like sound better. Because the last time I listened to it, I remember thinking, oof, that hum and hiss. That's a lot. Webhamster Henry. It doesn't sound like he has a lot of information about the AFRS aspect to this particular show. But if anyone out there does, please message me. I'd like to know more. Not too much to point out in terms of X-1 this week. We are getting to the back end of the show. We don't have that many of them left in our run. We're going to kind of get into some miscellany at that point. We are going to certainly get into a little bit of rerunning when it comes to X-1 and Dimension X to kind of send it off into the ether. That show has been with me on Dime Store here on Sheena's since I launched this version of Dime Store here on Sheena's. We've been listening to the Dimension X-1 run of shows, which is a pretty healthy dose of 50s sci-fi radio for anyone out there who is a fan. And since we're going to reach the end, and since they would schedule reruns as part of the show, and of course, when the show was not officially on the air, stations loved it and reran X-1 for years and years and years and years. So that is kind of part of the history of that show. And so I want to kind of send it off by picking, I think, I'm going to do maybe the five most requested shows by listeners to this show of which Dimension X X-1 episodes we should rerun. Now, there's a lot of different directions we could go with this. So I want people out there who are listening in the digital salon to think about this and kind of consider, what stories do you want to hear the most? What stories resonated the most with you? What stories do you think about the most when it comes to X-1? Now, we have rerun a fair number of stories already, so those might not necessarily need to be considered. However, regardless of where the listener response kind of goes, I'd like to kind of like incorporate you as part of this adventure. Because I could certainly pick my favorites, but maybe maybe that's not interesting. I mean, I'm kind of not actually that all that interested in that, to be honest. I'd like to hear some of more opinions on where we could go with this. So please weigh in on that subject. The Dimension XX minus one send-off shows where we pick reruns and whatnot are not going to happen until January or February of next year. But we are this year going to hear the last of those episodes as we get into the holiday season. So, I'm kind of excited. I'm curious to see where we go afterwards, because I have not yet charted out that territory. Well, let's see here. We should probably get into the rest of the show. Thank you so much for listening and participating. You guys are always the highlight of my week. We were talking about this a little bit in the digital salon, but, you know, we could listen to these kinds of shows by ourselves all the time, and I do. But there's something a lot more fun about listening to them together with Sheena's and WFMU crew, and for that I'm very grateful. What can I say? You guys are wonderful. You guys are beautiful. Without you, there would be no show. Now, let's get into things.
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0: Part 8.
3: Victory of the Bolsheviki would mean the end of Russia. That we knew. I remember one evening at our country place, I was running down the lawn to call my mother to tell her that supper was ready. And I suddenly stopped, and there was all the beauty around, the roses, the trees, the park, the lawns. It was a beautiful place. It was sunset. And I stopped and said, all this disappears. All this will be gone. That was the one moment I remember, that feeling of fear that the whole world of which I was part was disappeared.
4: And it would. In October 1917, Lenin encouraged an insurrection against the provisional government that had replaced the fallen Tsar. The end came at the Tsar's old winter palace.
5: I ran up the carpeted stairway. In the very first room, I saw soldiers standing with their rifles ready. I shouted, "Down! Put down your weapons!" Defenders just dropped their weapons and left.
3: We saw the fires in the night, and then after 5 or 6 days the shooting died. There were no more guns, so we knew it was over. And we knew that the Bolsheviki had won.
4: With Lenin's victory, Russia quickly withdrew from the war. But the Germans had seen their plan succeed, only to find that they now faced a new opponent. It was clear to most Americans now that Germany regarded them as an enemy too. President Woodrow Wilson resisted the demands to get involved for a while. But by 1917, the Germans had increased their attacks on unarmed ships. And then they brazenly urged Mexico to invade the United States. The president felt he had no other option.
6: Mr. Speaker!
4: On April the 2nd, 1917, Woodrow Wilson stood anxiously before a special session of Congress and asked for a declaration of war. He hoped it would be the war to end all wars.
7: He said, "It is a fearful thing for me to try to lead a great peaceful people into war. It could be one of the most terrible and disastrous of all wars. But let me tell you this, right is more precious than peace."
8: The idea of a last great war
6: and being part of it was very, very strong, strong appeal. And it certainly influenced me a great deal. I said, if we're never going to see another war, this is the time to see it.

0: In the summer of 1917, American troops landed in France, returning the favor of Lafayette, the French soldier who had fought with America during the Revolutionary War.
1: One of the officers, he said it loud enough for everybody to hear. Lafayette, he was waving his hand. Lafayette, Lafayette. I didn't know who Lafayette was. Lafayette, Lafayette, we are here.
2: We was coming to the end of our men, and when the Americans decided to have a go, I was absolutely, I could have said hooray.
3: They were untouched by the anxiety and doubts that had afflicted everybody else by that stage. They were American, you know, they were what Americans were supposed to be.
0: They were enthusiastic. They were also badly armed, poorly trained, and like the Europeans before them, completely unprepared for what lay ahead of them.
4: The train came through from the front, and we got to go aboard, of course, which we did as soon as we could get on it, and ask the guys how it was up there, what's going on, and what do you do? And it was a hospital train. I can see these four kids, like me, youngsters, with a leg gone, or two arms gone.
5: Well, this was a kind of a cold water treatment all of a sudden to realize what war was like. You grew up very quickly in surroundings like that. It was no longer freshman studies. It was the real world.

0: By 1918, with thousands of Americans pouring into France every day, the Germans decided they had to do something massive.
1: In March 1918, the German army tried its last major gamble, last major offensive on the Western Front, and it was successful. It was a remarkable moment. The Western Front moved. The war of movement finally arrived.
0: And after years of impasse, the Germans suddenly threatened to overwhelm the Allies and actually capture the French capital, Paris.
2: The Germans had a fire. They called it sweeping fire. Everything up on earth got hit. They either was wounded or died.
3: The threat to Paris was so severe that a million people simply left the city. The Germans got to within 30 miles. At this point, these still semi-trained American divisions were thrown into the battle, and along with the French, managed to stop the German drive.
0: The Germans had put everything into this last desperate effort, and when it was over, they were finally spent. Along the Western Front that autumn, the focus shifted from war to peace. On the 10th of November, the Kaiser was forced into exile by his own government, a victim of the war he had helped to start.
4: This struck me so deeply that I can tell you I had a little picture of the Kaiser in my room. What did I do? I put a black tie around the picture to show my utter sorrow for this tremendous change in history.
0: And finally, at the 11th hour, on the 11th day of the 11th month, November 1918, the Germans formally surrendered.
5: And suddenly, the guns stopped, and it was a terrible shock. It was as if somebody had hit me over the head with a big pan.
6: That sudden hush, after 4 years of continual gunfire, had become part of our life. There seemed to be something missing. We didn't believe it, you know.

0: One of the greatest calamities in human history was over, and America's veterans began to return home. The trouble was that having made the world a safer place, American veterans returned to a very uncertain future. The economy that had boomed during the war was now shrinking. Factories were laying off workers, just as veterans came looking for jobs.
1: We had no help to find a job, no grants to go to school and finish our college education. When you took your discharge, that was it. You had no more connection with the government or they with you. You were on your own.

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The empires of Germany, Austria, and Russia had been shattered, leaving destitute nations in their wake. Even the victors, Britain and France, grappled with ruin and rage. In all, 9 million men had died. Every family had lost someone, a father, a son, a brother, a cousin, a friend.

0: For years, the wounded and the maimed haunted the streets of every city in Europe. And even those who had escaped physical harm were forever changed by the Great War.
1: Sometimes I'm thinking about the war 2 and 3 o'clock in the morning. My brother being hit, my best friend being killed. I wonder while I'm lying in bed, how is it that I'm lying here and they're all dead? Well, I lost all my youth. I lost the best years of my life, you might say. And I lost so many friends. It was all lost for me. I mean, a few medals don't make up for that, you know. Nobody wins in a war. They lost. We didn't win.
2: The Century, America's Time, will return next week here on Dime Store Revelations. 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

0: The Magic Detective, starring the world's greatest magician, Blackstone. 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
1: There's another one. Quick, catch it, Rhoda.
2: Yeah, I got it. There it goes into the bowl with the other.
1: How many have we there, Rhoda?
2: Four.
1: Then I'll get a couple more.
3: What under the stern are you doing waving that fish pole around, Blackstone?
2: He's fishing, Don.
3: Oh, don't give me any of that. He's standing right in the middle of the room. He's not fishing. There's nothing around him but air.
2: You ought to know by now, Don Hancock, that Blackstone is a very unusual man. Anybody can catch fish in water. That's simple.
1: But I catch fish out of the air.
4: Look, I've seen you do all kinds of tricks, but this is too much.
2: Oh, I see. A doubting Thomas, huh? Catch a fish for him, Blackstone.
1: All right. Here goes. There. I got him.
3: Why, it's a goldfish, a live goldfish.
2: What was I telling you?
1: Take him, Rhoda. Put him in the bowl with the others.
2: I got him. There. See, Don, there are five fish in this bowl now, and Blackstone caught them all.
3: Well, catch another one, Blackstone. I'm going to keep my eyes on the bowl.
1: All right. How do you like this one, Don?
3: Great. Got another one. And you didn't take it from the bowl, either.
2: Of course he didn't. He's doing aerial fishing.
3: Well, how do you do it, Blackstone?
2: No, Don, that's magic.
3: Oh, you mean it's another of the magician's secrets that you won't explain.
1: That's right.
3: Well, it's quite a trick.
2: It certainly is. Tell him about the time you used it to trap a thief, Blackstone.
3: Well, there's a story connected with it?
1: Yes, there is, Don. A Mrs. Fitzroyal asked me to perform at a party she was giving out at her country place. Rhoda and I got there a little early so we could run through the act. And after we were through the rehearsal, we were sitting out in the patio. There was a fishing pond in the center of the court, and Rhoda was tossing bit the pool in.
2: My, the fish are hungry. Look at the way they snap up these bits of bread.
1: They're a rare species of carp, Rhoda, and they're kept hungry on purpose.
2: Why, that thing's sort of mean.
1: As a matter of fact, it isn't. They're healthier when they're underfed. Oh.
5: Admiring my carp,
2: Miss Bridge?
5: Yes, I was, Mrs. Fitzroyal. They're lovely. I'm very fond of them. They're a rare variety. I'm fond of them.
2: Oh. Well, who are those men over there carrying that apparatus into the house? It looks like an X-ray machine. Somebody ill?
5: Oh, no, nothing like that. They're testing my pearl.
2: Testing your pearl? What do you mean?
5: But a few years ago, my husband gave me a pearl necklace, and I never had it insured. Silly of me, I know, but my husband always attended to that sort of thing, and as he died shortly after giving you the pearls, I just let it slide.
2: But what has an X-ray machine got to do with insuring the pearls?
1: You're trying to find out if the pearls are real or cultured, isn't that it?
5: Yes.
1: A cultured pearl, Rhoda, is made by inserting a tiny bit of oyster shell into the oyster. The pearl forms around it. Under an X-ray machine, the bit of oyster shell will show up.
2: Oh, and real pearls haven't got that little speck in the center.
5: That's right. I have no idea what my husband paid for the pearls. I always assumed they were real, but the insurance company wants proof.
1: Well, you can't blame them when you consider the difference in value.
5: About $45,000, I believe.
2: Ooh, that's some difference. It certainly is.
6: Oh, Mrs. Fitzroyal, we're ready now to make the test.
5: Thank you, Benton. Miss Brent, my secretary, Benton.
2: How do you do?
1: How do you do?
5: Mr. Blackstone, Miss Benton.
1: How do you do? I'm glad to know you.
5: Would you be interested in watching the test, Mr. Blackstone?
1: Thank you very much.
2: I'd love to.
5: Well, let's go in, shall we?

0: May I have the pearls, Mrs. Fitzroyal?
1: Here you are.
2: Oh, aren't they beautiful?
0: I'll put them here under the machine. And now, if you'll turn out the lights, please, Miss Brent. The switch is over there by the door.
3: Yeah.
0: And Mr. Blackstone, will you please draw the curtain?
4: What a beautiful view of the patio. It seems a shame to draw the shade.
0: Thank you. Now I'll put the pearls in this tiny spot of light.
1: Oh, Lucy. They're absolutely perfect. There isn't a single speck in any of them.
4: Your husband was right, Mrs. Fitzroyal. Those are genuine pearls. There's no mistake about that.
3: But without handing the light, somebody's grabbed the pearls.
1: The pearls are gone.
4: Lights, Rhoda, turn on the light.
5: I'll open the curtain.
4: Someone in this room has those pearls.
1: Oh, it's possible.
3: But they're gone.
5: Well, there's a man jumping over the patio wall.
3: Well, let's go after him.
4: Stay here. Call the servants and have them go after him. We must be searched.
5: Jason, Stephen, come here.
1: Somebody bumped into me as I was going over to the door to switch the light on. I don't know who it was, but...
4: But no one left the room, Rhoda.
1: Somebody did bump into me, though, I swear it.
4: Someone could have entered the room after the lights went out, I suppose.
1: Yeah, and stolen the pearls and made his getaway before the lights went back on. That man that Bettenthal...
6: Well, that doesn't bear out your theory, Mr. Blackstone.
7: The servants are hunting the grounds now. They'll probably catch the fellow, too.
6: I hope

0: Have they caught him, Blackstone? Did the servants find any trace of him?
1: Not a sign of him, and they've searched everywhere. I can't quite convince myself that there ever was such a fellow. I keep feeling we would have noticed the door opening.
0: But we were so intent on looking at the pearls.
1: True, true.
0: We know that none of us stole them after that searching we all went through.
2: Well, will you have a cup of tea, Mr. Blackstone?
1: Oh, thank you. Thank you very much.
2: And a sandwich?
1: Thank you.
0: You're supposed to eat that sandwich, Blackstone, and not seed it to the carp.
1: Oh, I am sorry. I was thinking and... Rhoda, I have it.
0: Well, what do you mean?
1: Get me that fishing rod from my equipment.
0: Well, what under this...
1: Hurry, hurry.
0: Okay, my...
2: But I don't understand, Mr. Blackstone. Do you mean that you've discovered who stole my necklace?
0: Here you are, boy.
1: Thank you. I'm going to do a trick for you, Mrs. Fitzroy. A very interesting trick.
2: I'm afraid I'm not exactly in the mood for tricks, Mr. Blackstone.
1: I think you'll enjoy this one. I whirl this fish line around my head like this, and then, presto, out of the air, I've hooked a magic carp.
2: Why, that's amazing.
1: Rhoda, take this fish inside and show it to Mrs. Fitzroyal under the X-ray machine. I'm going to get Benton.
2: I don't understand what you're driving at, Mr. Blackstone.
1: I found your pearls, Miss Fitzroy, but I'm afraid you'll have to choose between them or your golden carp.

0: where were Mrs. Fitzroy's pearls, Blackstone? I don't understand what you're driving at either.
1: Well, you remember that I absentmindedly started feeding bits of my sandwich through the cart?
0: Yes, I remember.
1: The cart that had been so ravenous a few minutes before wouldn't even nibble at the sandwich.
2: They've eaten the pearls.
0: What do you mean?
2: Just that.
1: Denton had stolen the pearls out from under the X-ray machine, broken the cord they were strung on, and tossed them into the fish pond when he drew the curtain.
3: And the fish were so hungry that they swallowed them.
0: And under the X-ray machine, you could see the pearl?
1: Exactly.
0: But why Benton? Why did you suspect him?
1: He was the only one of us who had a chance to get rid of the pearls before we were searched.
0: I'll be darned. But how could you be sure that the carp had swallowed the pearls? You hadn't seen one of them under the X-ray machine.
1: That was a long shot I had to take, but it worked.
0: It certainly did. And there wasn't any other man?
1: No. Benton bumped into Roeder in the dark there, so that we'd think there had been another person in the room. And he was the only one who saw the stranger. Saw him in his imagination, of course.
3: And anyway, there was no one else who would have stolen the pearls. Mrs. Fitzroy wouldn't steal them from herself, and Blackstone and I certainly wouldn't.
0: And so another mystery was solved by magic. Say, what's that glass of water doing there, Blackstone? Are you going to show us a trick with it?
1: In a way, yeah. But what I really need for the trick is an ice cube.
3: Oh, here's the whole trayload.
1: Oh, good.
3: And a nice, fat ice cube coming up.
1: Oh, that's a good one. Drop it in the glass, Rhoda.
3: There you are.
1: Notice that the glass is very nearly full, so the ice cube is floating almost at the top.
0: Yes, I've noticed that. Why is it?
1: Just to make the trick easier, if it's easy at all. Now, here's a piece of string about 8 inches long.
3: Well, what are you going to do with it?
1: Just this. I set the string across the glass so that the string rests on the ice cube.
3: With the end hanging over the sides of the glass?
1: Yes. Now the trick is to take the end of the string and lift the ice cube right out of the glass.
0: Well, how are you going to do that? You can't balance a cube of ice on a string.
3: Oh, I know. Tie a loop in the string, make a lasso, and snag the ice cube.
1: No, Rhoda. You're to leave the string just as it is. Then take the ends of it and lift the ice cube right out.
3: Without touching the ice cube with your finger?
1: Yeah. Study that one for a few minutes, Rhoda. If you don't get it, I'll be back to explain it.
3: Oh, you better be back. This is impossible.
4: It's none other than Blackstone, the magic detective. Proof once again that magic is not just a fantasy you can read about in the funny pages, but is very real and alive on the radio. With a flick of the dial and an ear for the eerie, adventure awaits those who follow Blackstone, the magic detective, which will be here again next week to offer another installment of their wild and exciting adventures here on Dime Store Radio Theater, Sheena's Jungle Room, and W.

0: And now, Blackstone, make the impossible possible.
1: You mean lift the ice cube with a piece of string?
2: I mean just that. Izzy can do it.
1: You think I can?
2: Well...
1: It's really very simple. Hand me that salt shaker, Rhoda.
0: Well, what are you going to do, switch to another trick?
1: No, I'm just going to sprinkle some salt on top of this ice cube. Like that.
2: Well, what has salt got to do with it?
1: Well, it speeds the melting of the ice.
2: Oh, yeah, I can see that.
1: And the string begins to sink into the ice. Give it a little time. Sometimes the more the better.
0: Oh, working very fast this time.
3: I'll say it is. What good does that do?
1: Well, if you give the ice a few moments longer, it begins to harden again. After the effects of the salt wears off.
0: Oh, we're doing that right now.
2: Oh, I see now.
3: Well, what is it, Rhoda?
2: Why, the string is freezing itself into the ice.
1: It's just about ready now, Rhoda. I take the ends of the strings, I lift them slowly...
0: And the ice cube comes up with the string.
3: Right out of the glass.
1: And I put it here on the table, and the trick is done. I hope you liked that trick, ladies and gentlemen. And now, until next time, this is Blackstone saying good magic and goodbye.

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0: Now, X-1 and Point of Departure by Vaughn Shelton.
1: Before I make this statement, I am well aware that you, gentlemen, are the board of directors and not likely to believe me. The overwhelming concrete fact that we face is that the Utah Flats atomic plant is short $300,000. You have asked for an explanation before the district attorney's office is called. I shall explain, but I know I will not be believed. It started with a letter I received from Dr. Winston Reed, the archaeologist. He is the top man in this field. You may have heard of the Yucatan discoveries and, of course, the Poseidon tablets found in the vault under the Sphinx. His letter introduced me to a Simon Kane, who flew in from Salt Lake City and made an appointment for the following afternoon.
2: Mr. Donner, I'm sorry that Dr. Reed has left again for the field. I should like to have him with me at this meeting.
1: Well, Mr. Kane, I don't quite understand why you've come to me. I'm merely a plant manager for Allied Electronics, and I have no interest in archaeology, nor have I access to any funds.
2: I'm not here on a begging expedition, Mr. Donner. I'll come right to the point. Do you know anything of the Poseidon tablets?
1: Well, I've read newspaper accounts.
2: The preliminary translations of the protolithic seals that surrounded the tablets indicate a civilization that flourished on the equatorial continent until it was destroyed by a natural catastrophe, identified as the biblical flood at about 10,000 B.C.
1: Oh, really? I'm afraid I had it confused with the Dead Sea Scrolls.
2: Oh, well, the lay public has not been informed that the tablets have been opened.
1: Opened?
2: Why, yes. The original inscription surrounded them. They were in wedge-shaped characters on baked clay. They had been removed from the tablets.
1: Well, it's all very interesting, but really,
2: Mr. Donner, 14 tablets were never registered with the Egyptian Museum. They remain at large. 6 of them have been translated so far. They indicate a scientifically advanced culture, and particularly, they concern themselves with a solar energy converter.
3: You mean that literally? A power source from the sun?
2: Yes. According to the preliminary translations, this solar converter delivers such fantastic power that it makes our nuclear source look as primitive as a windmill.
3: And I suppose that's why you've come to me.
2: Yes. We wanted to check the inscriptions against actual tests in the laboratory in a field.
3: Well, I'm quite willing to have my engineering staff look over the plans and give you an opinion if it will help you in your research.
2: Well, that seems quite fair. I'll bring them to your office in the morning.
1: I suppose I half believed him at the time. I had heard of the Poseidon tablets, and I knew that the frontier of archaeology had been pushed back far beyond current thought by them. You gentlemen of the board of directors will have to believe me that I suspected no fraud. I had no reason to doubt Kane. I called in Rowell and Henninger, two of our engineers, and left them alone with Kane. About 5 o'clock, I got Rowell back in my office.
4: Mr. Donner, it's remarkable, quite remarkable. Of course, I don't quite understand the field mathematics involved.
1: Rowell, I want a simple answer from you because I'm a simple executive type. Will that thing work or not?
4: Well, of course, it'll need a field test, but theoretically, I see no reason why it shouldn't.
1: Should we build it?
4: Well, there isn't any question, is there? It's revolutionary. Quite revolutionary.
1: All right. You and Henninger are assigned to it. I'll give it a project name in the morning and allocate a research budget. You'll be working with Mr. Kane.

0: I took great care to protect the corporation's interests. I shall submit in evidence the contracts I drew up with Mr. Kane. I set Rowell and Henninger up in an isolated shop in the west corner of the plant area, and they had a device functioning within 3 weeks. A week later, I checked in at the shop again and found Rowell still working with the power unit. Naturally, I asked what he was doing.
1: You see, I'm getting ready to mount the solar energy converter on the projectile now, Mr. Donner.
0: What projectile?
1: Mr. Kane leased a surplus one-man rocket from the White Sands project. We're going to rig the solar unit in it.
0: You mean power a rocket with the solar unit?
1: You see, it's a question of field mathematics and the quantum...
0: Rowell, I'm an administrator, not a scientist. I ask you your engineering opinion. Is this a feasible research project?
1: Yes. Yes, it most certainly is. Using the solar converter, you could develop thrust up to escape velocity at only 10% of potential. This solar converter is creating more power than any atomic pile we have. Mr. Donner, this is it. Spaceflight.

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0: Now back to X minus one and point of departure.
1: Of course, whereas the purchase of the projectile was not authorized, I should like to point out to the board that I acted most conservatively. I checked the cost sheets and discovered that the rocket purchase was actually within the allowable debt limitations for my department, and so I okayed the project. However, I was concerned with the irregularity of an expenditure before authorization, so I drove out to Simon Kane's place to speak to him about it.
2: Oh, Mr. Dunner, I'd like you to meet Porter Hayes.
1: Hi, how do you do? Mr.
2: Hayes has agreed to fly the ship.
1: Look, that's what I want to talk to you
2: about.
1: He's
2: with the Pan-Columbian Project, and he's flown all the other types that have been flown so far.
3: This is the one that'll make history, Mr. Dunner. This ship will fly anywhere in the solar system, probably clear out to most other planets without even carrying a fuel supply. Best thing about it is the actual guarantee of a return trip. You know, those geniuses down at Pan-Columbia have plenty of ideas for getting you out there, but very few for getting you back.
2: I've been showing Mr. Hayes the photographs of the original tablets and translations. You see, Mr. Donner, aren't they beautiful work?
1: Kane, I want to talk to you in private. The cost sheets...
3: Hey, Kane, where's the last tablet? There are only pictures of 13 here.
2: That's right. The first 13 tablets take us through the construction of the unit and the ship and the inventor's 6 successful trial flights. The 14th hasn't been translated yet. It takes about a month to decipher each tablet.
3: You do it yourself?
2: Oh, no. That's a special study. My wife does it. She's an Egyptian scholar in her own right. Her father was Egypt's foremost antiquarian. I believe she's about to honor us with her... Nalja, I should like you to meet Mr. Hayes and Mr. Donner.
4: How do you do, gentlemen?
3: How do you do?
4: How do you do?
2: My dear, we thought you could give us a hint about the text of the 14th tablet. Are you far enough along?
4: No, I am sorry. I have only just started. The language symbols are a little different from the others, and it is a bit difficult to read.
3: Well, all I want to know is, when's the ship going to be ready?
2: In good time. It's waited 12,000 years. A week or two more won't matter.
1: During the next 2 weeks, I was too busy with other things to worry much about the project, but I would like to call the board's attention to the fact that I submitted multiple progress reports at 5-day intervals as required by plant operating procedure. I am at a loss to understand why those reports are now missing from the files. But one evening, on a visit to Salt Lake, I was dining at the Pioneer Arms when I spotted Porter Hayes at the table across the room. He was with a young lady who looked familiar to me, even from the back, and, of course, I realized it was Nalja Kane. I felt it was discretionary on my part not to inform Mr. Kane of his wife's continuing acquaintance with Porter Hayes. On July 19th, Kane telephoned and said the airship was rigged and ready to go. I had assigned him an area in our desert test space, and we scheduled the test for the next morning. I got to the test site a little late. Everything was ready, and they were waiting for me. The gantry train moved back, and without the usual roar of chemical rockets or the scream of jets, the ship rose gradually to about 10 feet, and then shot up to a couple of hundred, and then stopped again. Kane was on the intercom.
2: Hayes! Hayes! Is it powering right?
1: What does he say?
2: He's satisfied the craft works perfectly. He's going to take it straight out for 4 or 5 hours and then come back.
1: Well, he can't do that. There's too much he doesn't know about that ship. Tell him to come back.
2: Oh, let him alone. He's making history.
1: But the first time...
2: There he goes. Well, I think I'll go down the road a few miles to get some breakfast. I'll be back shortly.

0: That was 4 days ago. I want it clear to the members of the board that I have not notified the authorities. The ship carried the standard survival kit with 7 days' ration and water, and if he had no operational trouble, Hayes could stay out at least a week. Other than filing the original flight plan with the Joint Astronautics Board, I had no other official obligation. When Kane did not return to the test site by noon, I went to look for him. Meeting with no success, I attempted to question Mrs. Kane at her hotel room.
1: I cannot tell you. I cannot tell you anything.
0: Mrs. Kane, this is a matter of vital necessity to our corporation. I have exceeded my research budget on my own responsibility. I must find your husband. If something happens to the rocket, there'll be an investigation. An official investigation.
1: It will all come out then, won't it?
0: What?
1: About my father.
0: Mrs. Kane, I don't understand. What has your father to do with this?
1: He stole the tablets. At least I thought he did.
0: You mean the tablets that you've been translating?
1: Yes, I thought he had stolen them. Simon Kane told me.

0: I'm really sorry, but if Mr. Kane did come into possession of those tablets illegally, there will be a great deal of litigation. Patent rights, you know. That's our primary concern. Now, of course, we'll have to have whatever proof we can. The original tablets, any photostats, notes,
1: They're all gone.
0: You mean Kane took them?
1: He destroyed them. He burned them. He laughed at me this morning. He told me I could never prove they'd ever existed.
0: However, we do have the corroborative evidence of the solar converter, its plans at the plant, the prototype model, and, of course, the rocket.
1: Porter Hayes flew it, didn't he? He flew away.
0: Oh, Hayes, yes, but he's on the test flight. Now, as soon as he comes back, we'll have to get his affidavit.

I'll admit I am at a loss to understand the absence from the plant files of all plans and prototype models of the solar converter. However, I am awaiting a report momentarily from our proving ground near Salt Lake on the return of Porter Hayes and the rocket. In the meantime, I am in receipt of a communication from Mrs. Kane, who had discovered a sketch of the 14th tablet, which remained unburned. She includes a translation, and I open this now in the presence of you gentlemen, and I include it in my report. I am convinced that the translation, which I have never seen before, will prove to you gentlemen my probity and my good faith in the corporation's behalf. And now I open the envelope. Translation, 14th tablet, and I quote, "The foregoing record is accurate, and we acknowledge a superlative contribution to science of the inventor." And there is a name here I cannot pronounce. I continue. "But we must admit his greatest contribution is in the proving of an axiom, where ultimate force is involved, it is better to know none of the laws than to know most of them. On the fourth day, the aircraft returned from far space to the point of its departure. The aircraft was in excellent condition, but the solar converter was completely fused into a shapeless mass of metal. Of the inventor, the pilot of the craft, nothing remained but his clothing and a handful of white dust. I must conclude my report by proffering my resignation. I will be at the district attorney's disposal when you gentlemen of the board choose to call me in."

0: You have just heard X-1, presented by the National Broadcasting Company in cooperation with Galaxy Science Fiction Magazine, which this month features Willie Lay's factual account of the fascinating disappearance of the Dodo. On with the Dodo Hunt. Galaxy Magazine, on your newsstand today. X-1 has brought you Point of Departure, a story from the pages of Galaxy written by Vaughn Shelton and adapted for radio by Ernest Canoy. Featured in our cast were Dean Lyman Almquist as Mr. Donner and Ilya Bracca as Mrs. Kane. This is Fred Collins. X-1 was directed by George Voutsas and is an NBC Radio Network production.
1: 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We hope that you will join us again next week. Until then, be seeing you.

Now you feel it getting stiffer and stiffer. 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

0: shuffleboard or ping pong. 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
1: Wow!
0: It's a cool place.
1: You'll find it's even snowing in the month of June.
0: Give me a month and I'll fly to the moon. 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Send me up to Mars on Vanguard 6.

lights are calling. I'm sick. Venus in the summer.

Ladies and gentlemen, there are two movies being shown in this area that we sincerely would like to warn you about. The titles, The Gruesome Twosome and Something Weird. These are without exception the bloodiest, goriest motion pictures ever produced. If you are the least bit squeamish, do not attempt to see them. We have told you about many horror movies that you probably got a big kick out of, but these are different. If you are at all impressionable, don't see them. If you have an impressionable teenager, under no circumstances let him or her see it. Absolutely no children will be admitted. Both of these films are in color, which even makes the horror more horrible. We are sincere in warning you about these movies. The titles again are Gruesome, Twosome, and Something Weird, and they are honestly the goriest films ever produced. See them if you must. But we wanted you to know what to expect.

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The tree was all trimmed in foolish things like wolfman's fangs.

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He brought you happiness and cheer and wished you a Merry Christmas and a Happy New Year. 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Mommy done told me when I was in band-aid that he was the greatest.

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1: Start now, side behind, side to the right, side behind, back up, step, step, step, go forward, step, step, turn, move left, side behind, side to the right, side behind, back up, step, step, step, go forward, step, step, step, and turn. This is early stuff that I had to dance, I'm sorry. Yeah, okay, it's time to get started, y'all. Welcome to Country Western Tuesday night, downtown Gonzales, Florida, at the Gonzales Civic Center. Thank you very much. Y'all ready to get started? For those of you that just came in, I had my motor running, I had to do something. Gosh. We're going to dance to Elvira. That's all there is to it. That's all the instruction you get. Yeah, that's it. I'm sorry. That's the whole shooting match right there together. We're going to start in just a minute, y'all. Here's the Oaks. One, two, go that way.
2: Elvira.
1: To the right. Back up.
2: Elvira.
1: Forward. Turn right, move left. Side behind, side to the right.
2: Elvira.
1: Back up.
2: Elvira.
1: Step forward.

That's the swoho that you want to. 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That will have such a shot to. Babies on fire. I know you love it more than big kid. We'll get for photos. All the plotters will be with kid. That's the rules, Rolo. Do your best to change the subject. Blow the wind, blow. Let them assist you to the object. Start with a slip. Take your time, she's only burning. Kind of experience. It's necessary for her learning. And you'll be my flotsam. And to be handsome and I'm used to. Besides, you are hot stuff. And that's what babies been reduced to. This is the general Robert Tripp.

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0: my God, the tide!
1: This is Alfred Hitchcock. The scream you just heard is from my latest picture, Frenzy. 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What a waste. The neckties, I mean. 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

0: lady out.
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0: Gonna holler.
1: Hey, hey.
0: Let's humble them fly away tonight. Bird's got a nest in a treetop. 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

0: horsey's running at a full jog. 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
1: Hey,
0: Goldilocks,
1: hey, yeah.
0: Have you heard?
1: Hey, yeah.

to the top echelon of burlesque? The Ecdysi asked. Or stripper? From whose nubile ranks came celebrated authors like Gypsy Rose Lee? Or pillars of the legitimate theater like Margie Hart? Their offerings were based on anatomical perfection, flawless wardrobe, and foolproof zippers. In addition to sequins, bugle beads, marabou, and rhinestones, the basic attire was the overbra, the underbra, the net bra, and the pasties. Proceeding in a southerly direction, there was the overskirt, the underskirt, my own invention, the panel, and the pièce de résistance, the G-string. By exercising dexterity, foresight, hindsight, and barring frostbite, a girl could parlay display into a career. But as the Chinese proverb says, one picture is worth 10,000 words.

Captain, the bugle is calling us to Coney Island. Are you prepared for the summer with someone to love? Have you dug out your trenches in the sand? La la la. Have you got a recruiter? A sweet shooter, shooter. If not, go and lift a volunteer. Oh, mercy! Summer is coming, and the war will be on when the army of sweethearts fall in line. Every girl likes affection when shot in her direction, so prepare for the summer.

0: Doggone ape!
1: You should see the girl I'm going out with now, Lou. 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
2: Chevrolet?

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Just want a big fat pile of money. Give me that almighty dollar for that letters hear me holler.

closets with deposits. I'm a demon at addition. Give me shekels, give me pesos. Let me see their smiling faces. Money, money, money, money, money. I want to get me a suit that's made out of loot and whistle the wearing of the green. I've got that monetary itis, like to be just like King Midas. Want that golden touch is what I mean. Give me that old double eagle, want that tender that is legal and financially, substantially, any sum I can inveigle. Want to live in regal splendor,

is the theory of the Mobius. A twist in the fabric of space where time becomes a loop. Where time becomes a loop. Where time becomes a loop. 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There is the theory of the Mobius. A twist in the fabric of space where time becomes a loop.

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0: In the past 5 years, Venice has been celebrated as the Mecca of the Beats, a haven for those searching for new ways, new meanings. Talk to a dozen Beats, and you'll find a dozen reasons for coming to Venice West or a place like it. But many of the individual plaints about life in Squaresville have a common ring. A 30-year-old woman, a successful singer, expresses herself with vigor.
1: We find we can do without immense quantities of goods that would tie us to jobs we hate or would become jobs that we hated if we had to have them to pay off things. Do you see? Now, there's one trap right there, strictly Squaresville. They accept it as their lot. This is life in Squaresville, as

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1: Yeah, man.
0: What'd you do last night?
1: I went to a party.
0: Tell me what happened, man.
1: I went to a party the other night.

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I can't even walk. And that is the reason why they... Oh, excuse me, Jerry. They took your show away.

0: Everybody was playing?
1: Ah, nice, nice. You dirty rat.
0: It's? Yeah, figure, sure.
2: Is June in January?
0: You guys didn't go to the Louvre either, right?

Get any on you? Just don't you talk to me. Just do what you're supposed to. Don't talk to me. It is June. January. Because I'm in love. But only because

0: meet Mr. Jonathan. Behind the wheel, he's got the feel. This dud is no dud. He's bad. He's mean. He's a loving machine. He's the height of fashion, the peak of passion. Sends gangsters crashing and women thrashing. Black shampoo. He's got the touch they love so much.
1: You tell Mr. Jonathan that I left. If he won't do me, nobody will.
2: Does Mr. Jonathan make house calls?
3: Hello, lady. Artie taking good care of all of you?
4: Artie just didn't have the equipment you have.
0: He gives each pet a wash and set. Men can't get him off their backs. Women can't get him out of their hair.
5: Jonathan.
2: Hello, Mr. Jonathan.
5: This is our new receptionist. Do you like her?
3: Wonderful, wonderful.
5: God, she'll never drown.
3: Put it away, I'll shove it up your ass and pull the trigger.
6: Hand me that thing. Hang him down. I'm gonna give you the thrill of your lifetime.
0: Don't give him no sass or he'll kick your ass. A woman entices. A chainsaw slices. He's mad. He's mean. He's a killing machine. Let him give you a black shampoo. Black shampoo.
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8: Sarah, sitting in a shoe shine shop.

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Sarah, Sarah, sitting in a Chevrolet. 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

0: Adventure fans, we now present an interview with one of the West's most noted heroes, Don Knotts. Mr. Knotts, why did you dare the wild frontier?
1: The West needs dentists.
0: Dentists, of course. Did you run into any dangers?
2: Indians!
0: What was your reaction?
2: I think I might faint.
0: But what did you do?
1: I killed 12 Indians and 2 horses in one fight.
0: Ah, and how did you manage that?
2: I shot 2 at the can, 1 at the skillet, and 1 in the pants.
0: That was Don Knotts, whose intrepid adventures are now immortalized on film in Universal's The Shakiest Gun in the West.
2: I shot 2 at the can, 1 at the skillet, and 1 in the pants.
0: Don Knotts, The Shakiest Gun in the West. 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
2: I shot 2 at the can, 1 at...
0: Thank you, Don Knotts, noble hero of the West. Yahoo!

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I love cake. 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I love cake. I'll eat every cake in New York City. I can't even go into bakeries anymore because I'll eat all the cake. I'll say, "Where's the cake? Give me the cake. Get the cake." And they say, "We know how very much you love cake, and we know that you rarely have the money for any of our cake. So get out of here, because you can't afford our cake. But we know how much you love cake, so get out of here. You can't afford the cake." I'll punch somebody in the head for some cake. 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I love cake. 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
1: 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I mean, fancy. You've been very good sports about it, and I'm glad, because I only sing these songs because I need loot. And spelled backwards, well, I could use a little bit of that, too. But seriously, I hope I didn't make it too hard for you gals. On second thought, maybe you'll thank me. 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Know just what he wants, and how and when and where. I never have no trouble. Here's the reason why. I'm just like a Chesterfield, I always satisfy. Relax, relax. Remember, you only live once. I meet a lot of people while traveling around, but some of the craziest characters live right here in this town. There's too much competition, and boy, I've seen some champs. Now I'm gonna be different. I'm gonna give green stamps. Relax, relax. Remember, you only live once. The Chinese girls are different from others, it's been said. But that report is phony, no matter what you've read. There really is no difference from girls in any land. The rumor that they are was started by a cross-eyed man. Relax. Ooh, relax. Remember, you only live once.

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If it's gonna be one of those daisy chain things, I wanna be on the end in case the telephone rings.

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Listen here, Papa, don't let your temper rise. Listen here, Papa, don't let your temper rise. 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
1: Oh, yeah.
0: It's too big.
1: No, it ain't.
0: It's too wide.
1: Well, you know we get it in.

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He says, "Sir, do you have hemorrhoids?" 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

0: Warning! The Hell's Angels are on the way, with a winged skull head as their emblem and a Nazi swastika tattoo on their arm. 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
1: Liked her.
2: Terry just wondered what was wrong, you know, and she was a little surprised.

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Well, in life, what was important?

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I hope you've got yourself ready to listen to me turning you on. It's best to lie back and loosen your clothing, or even better, take it all off so that we're skin to skin. Yes, I promise it's worth getting ready for Randy, yours truly. I might not be the sexiest looking lady who's done this sort of thing, but I'm the horniest, and I know how to please Randy guys like you better than any woman you've ever come across, or come into, or come on, or come up.

0: And now, folks and such, let's take it right from the first step to the last leap. Will the orchestra please permit?
1: Where have you been?
2: I've been looking for you. Where have you been?
1: I've been looking for you. Where have you been?
2: I've been looking for you. Where have you been?
1: I've been looking for you. Where have you been?
2: I've been looking for you.
1: Where have you
2: been?
1: I've been looking for you.
2: Where have you
1: been? Where have you been?
2: Where have you been?
1: Where have you been?
2: Oh, there you are.
3: Oh, there you are.
2: Oh.
3: Oh.
2: Oh.
1: What do you want?
2: What do you want?
1: I was wondering, where have you been?

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0: I'm Mary Longford. 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
1: Now, Mr. Fisher, before I pull your tooth out, would you like a little something for the pain?
2: Yes, I think I'll have gas.
1: I'm sorry, sir, we've only got electric lights.
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0: Voodoo is blue. 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Meet Sugar Hill. Not a place, but a brand new face. The foxiest, sexiest, deadliest chicken town. 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
1: I want them dead.
0: With a voodoo priestess called Mama Matrace, and Baron Samedi too, and an army of undead behind her. There's nothing that Sugar can't do. The mob has never seen anything like Sugar Hill and her zombie hitmen. Sugar Hill, from American International, rated PG. 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

25. 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You would never imagine that you'd want to pick up a girl at a funeral, but that's exactly what happened to a friend of mine. A great-great-aunt of his died. She was already more than 100 years old. My friend barely knew her and went to the funeral out of respect for the family. While he was standing at the cemetery, he noticed a luscious little peach, all dressed in black, standing a few feet away. Well, he tried to concentrate on what the minister was saying, but he couldn't stop looking at her away. And despite the graveness of the situation, he was dying to pick her up. So when the service was over, he walked up to her and said, "Let's liven this place up." He knew he was taking a chance getting his face slapped, but he couldn't resist. To his surprise, she smiled a little and told him he was being disrespectful. But that didn't stop her from leaving with him. Apparently, she wasn't too mournful to have a good sense.

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Are you gonna stay numb in the 90s? Be the best of the bad, full press.

Bruce Lee is gone, but his supreme style of fighting goes on and on in Goodbye, Bruce Lee, His Last Game of Death. Bruce Lee, he's more than a memory to his millions of brothers of all colors, and now he's back. Hear Kareem Abdul-Jabbar talk about the mysterious death of his close friend and teacher, Bruce Lee, and see exciting footage of Jabbar and Lee in actual martial arts competition. Goodbye, Bruce Lee, His Last Game of Death. Bruce Lee, the Muhammad Ali of martial arts, who fought his way from the ghettos of Hong Kong and San Francisco to become the most exciting fighting legend of our time. And now he's back. Terry Levine presents an Aquarius Films release. Goodbye, Bruce Lee, His Last Game of Death. Rated R, under 17, not admitted without parents.

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0: The Phoenix! 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

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We'll all wig there, play a gig there in that great non-union band. Scuba Doo and Scuba Dabba. Life's a gas, and life's a grabber. Hip is hip, and groove is groovy. Life's a wild Fellini movie. And that hairy fist of silence slugs us, bugs us, puts us down. We'll all wing it. We'll all sing it. Kyle Lombardo's back in town.

I predict full medical attention by vending machines. I predict in the future it will be highly possible to have an appendix operation, give birth to a child, or receive an abortion, have a heart transplant, a hair transplant, or even a brain transplant by vending machines. Your own weight will be controlled by vending machine for 10 cents worth of radaric rays. I predict embalming by radar, where the body is turned to indestructible stone. The body will be placed in a fiberglass casket, which does not corrode, rot, or burn. Your great-great-great-great-grandchildren will be able to look upon your countenance and see how handsome you really were. However, I predict, if you wish a sacred cremation, your ashes can be placed in a small warhead missile and fired into outer space, where you would essentially and eternally continue your journey.

0: coming out there for over there?
1: Make you want a good drink, don't
0: you? Oh, shit, you baby. Let's throw that, you little thing.
1: And nothing wrong with that.
0: Let's throw that.
1: My balls will come.
0: That's right. Let's rock on that, you little thing. All right. What you drinking, man? What you drinking?
1: It's on you. I ain't talking.
0: All right, get this cat a double scotch. Give me a double scotch, baby.
1: Make
0: a little water.
1: Double scotch.
0: Triple?
1: Yeah, it's on
0: you. You've been drinking singles all night. Now you want a double.
1: Okay, I mean, since you buy me a drink, I'm going to propose a toast to you. Wait,
0: I'm going to toast. You can't say nothing that I ain't heard, Jim.
1: If you keep your mouth closed long enough, you might hear one that you ain't heard.
0: Yeah, but if I close my mouth, I might mess up my sex habits.
1: Okay. To you.
0: All right.
1: I toast to the ones that will, and I toast to the ones that won't, but not to the ones who say they will and later decide they won't.
0: And you're doing all right. Go ahead on. Do some more.
1: I toast from the break of dawn to the wee wee hours of the night, to the ones who say they never have, but just for you I might.
0: Man, that was all right.
1: That was so good to me. I'm gonna buy you a drink.
0: Buy me a drink.
1: So you can give me a toast.
0: All right, go on, lay it on me, baby. I'll lay
1: it. Now, what you drink?
0: Double scotch, a little water, a little taste of water. You know.
1: Okay, give me a double scotch.
0: Lay it on me, my child. Pour it like you don't own it, you know. All right, I got a little toast for you.
1: He poured it like he owned it.
0: What? Put some more liquor in that glass. What's wrong with you?
1: Well, that's all right.
0: Look here, I got a little toast for you. And this is for you too, bartender. All right, you heard this one? Now dig this, now dig this, dig this. Here's to the breezes that blows through the trees, that lift little girls' dresses above their knees. Little boy seizes, does what he pleases, get social diseases. Now, how about that stuff? Now, how about that?
1: Now,
0: you go for that.
1: That's all right for a country boy.
0: Country boy?
1: Yeah, somebody like that. That's all right for a country boy.
0: What you mean, country? I'm born in the city.
1: Yeah, well, you in the city, so smart. Let's see if you can tell me. Give me the answer to this.
0: All right, lay it on me. I can answer anything.
1: What did the vampire say to the school teacher?
0: Vampire?
1: You in the city. You probably only know what a vampire is.
0: Oh, yeah. Vampires were brought out in England, man. Yeah. London, England. I don't know nothing about no vampires. I was born in Atlanta, Georgia.
1: Well, you heard of vampires, haven't you? You know what they'll do to you,
0: huh? Seen some Frankenstein movies, but I don't know.
1: What,
0: break it down to me. Run
1: okay.
0: It to me.
1: Well, what did the vampire say to the school teacher? This was not a Frankenstein movie.
0: I don't know. You tell me.
1: I see you next page.
0: That's pretty good. Now, you getting so hip, it's killing me. See you next
1: time.
0: How about that? Look, I got something for you. Can I ask you a question?
1: I'm listening.
0: All right. Did you hear the one about the queer termite?
1: Queer termite?
0: Yeah, queer termite.
1: No, I didn't hear that one.
0: Don't eat nothing but mailboxes. I figured that would kind of get to you, you
1: it
0: know.
1: It did. Yeah, it passed me.
0: Passed you. All right, go ahead on. Let's see what you can do now.
1: Why did the bull start drinking Metrical?
0: Bull start drinking Metrical?
1: Yeah. Why did the bull start drinking Metrical? I gotta ask you twice.
0: Yeah, Jim, I'm dumb. Go on, lay it on me. I don't know what's happening now.
1: So he could get into a tight jersey.
0: Tight jersey, oh, man. You too much. Look at here. I got one last one for you now. I got one last one for you.
1: I'm listening. I'm all ears.
0: Did you hear about the guy who mixed the cement with a fork?
1: What's he doing, eating it or something?
0: No. Did you hear about the cat who mixed his semen with a fork?
1: No, tell me about it.
0: He was a mortar fork.
1: Well, I must be drunk, because I would never laugh at nothing like that.
0: Say what? Oh, you ain't drunk. Get this cat another drink, man. Get this cat another
1: drink. Give me another drink.
0: Yeah, I got to have
1: another one. I got to have another one on that.
0: I'm telling you, man.
1: Oh, yeah.
0: It's something to hang out with you.

0: There's a German man we know who owns a dog named Fritz, and he's always teaching him to do all kinds of tricks.
1: We live right above him, and when we're in our room,
0: here's what we hear him yelling each morning, night, and noon. Jump, Fritz, I feed you liver. Jump, Fritz, now don't you flivver. If you do this trick all right, then you won't have no sorrow. But if you don't do it, you'll be sausages tomorrow. Jump, Fritz, show me your clever, else you go right in the river. Do it, then don't wag your wumpsies. If you don't, I feed you monsters. Jump, Fritz, I feed you liver. Come here, Fritz. Lay down, lay down. How old are you, Fritz? Oh, you're 6 years and a half old, eh? How old do you think I am, Fritz? Fritz, here, is that the name?

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Jump over, Fritz. Now don't you blibber. Hurry, hurry, hurry, Fritzy. Can you hear me yelling? If you don't, I give you flowers, but you never smell them. Come, jump, Fritz, over. Come on, hurry up. Show me your clever. Else you go right in the river. Hurry up, and nothing phony. If you do, you'll be baloney. Jump, Fritz.

folks have often said, next year will be different. I'm going to save all my bread. Quit chasing these pretty girls and talking out loud, and always trying to draw me one of them New York crowds. Going to stop my landlady from always singing the blues. And each and every week I intend to pay my rently dues. Well, for the first few blacks you do it upright. Then you wonder what is happening on the scene tonight. You lamp your bread and you ease out a pound. Now you know that's gonna cool you, cause you ain't going for but a round. Well, there's old Tommy and Willie and my man Cal and old Sud Bustin' Francis trying to act like she is a glamour gal. They ask you, where you been, man? We ain't seen you of late. But you must have hit the sweepstakes, cause you sure are looking great. Well, now you know these folks is jiving and stiffing, but vanity being your case, yeah, everything is cool. You folks come on up and have a taste. Well, you forget about time while your friends tell you about the past, but you fail to dig that your pound has been splitting very fast. Say, who is that little chick with the hat box, you know, with the long black hair? I mean the one that's standing pretty over there. Well, man, that's old New York Sadie, and she thinks she's real wise. But I'll cut you into her if you got great big eyes. Now, after a brief bit of conversation, you find she don't drink and she don't smoke. Now, you know you gonna take this girl for the pure New York okey-doke. Now, just when everything is cool and you know this is about it, up come one of the Cadillac fellas and say, all right, baby, let's split. Now, everything is a drag and you're ready to quit the scene, cause your pound has flown and so has the queen.

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1: We'll kill him.
2: He was an evil.
0: And so we'll kill him.

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Loch Ness Monster strikes from the depth of the sea. I come to destroy.

0: Notice the distinct different tones of the bongos as they are heard first from the right and then the left.
1: Oh, that's good. Oh, yeah, baby. Oh, that's good. Oh, baby. Oh, baby. Ooh. Oh, yeah. Oh, yeah, here's your daddy. No, really, I'm your daddy. No, oh, ooh, that's good, baby. Ooh, ooh, ooh, ooh, ooh, yeah, boy!
2: Twentieth Century Fox presents The Dragonflies, starring a brilliant new master of the martial arts, Jimmy Wang Yu, unlike any other kung fu film you've ever seen. Jimmy Wang Yu is the dragon from Hong Kong, and he really flies high, kicks low. Yeah! Jimmy takes off after the Australian godfather of dope and leaves a trail of bodies along the way.
3: This country's got a small population, and he's getting through them very fast.
2: Master of the martial arts and a masterful lover.
4: This is nice.
5: What did you expect? Acupuncture?
2: Jimmy breaks through the man's string of bodyguards, cops the godfather, tapes a grenade in his mouth, and gets what he's after. The explosive ending will blow your mind.
6: Yeah, what do you do if an encore?
2: The Dragonflies and Jimmy Wang Yu. Check it out. Rated R. Under 17, not admitted without parents.

0: Hey, do your parents need help? Like, if your father gets his thumb stuck in the coin changer when he's giving you your allowance, does he seem depressed? And when you ignore your mother's plea to take a chicken sandwich along to the discotheque, does she look despondent? If so, tell them to stop worrying. Help is on the way.
1: Won't you please help me?
0: Now, we're sure you know all about Help, the new Beatles movie, but your parents may not. It took some of them months to get down to see the Beatles in A Hard Day's Night, though they laughed just as loud as you did once they were there, and they really flipped for the great Beatles sound. So you better tell your parents that Help, the new Beatles movie, a United Artists release, has spine-tickling adventure, side-tingling laughter, and lots of lively music. And be sure to tell them that it's in color, too. Be the first in your neighborhood to give his parent a hand. They need help.

Our youth, the restless breed, a tempest in a teapot, and the teapot is calling the kettle black, rebelling, protesting, scattering vital forces because of the emotional maturity they lack. Young minds reaching far out in a hazy attempt, trying to grasp the unknown, that which is only made possible when the seed of experience has been sown. Nonconformists, they call themselves, these babes in the woods still fast asleep. Yet they fall in step, and with precision, one follows the other, like little lost sheep. Conventional society is a bane to their existence. In arrogance coupled with anger, they shout in unison, hypocrite. But young and unripe minds are indeed ignorant minds. They can't comprehend that with the establishment they wallow in the same pit. They do not comprehend that while they are preaching love and expounding the words, love one another, they are practicing and peddling hate for society and for their father and mother. Seeking expression through the negatives of life, the tempest in the teapot brews with lust for body and mind. Society of the damned, they run in wild abandon and oblivion and unmindful of the human debris they're leaving behind. Their gypsy souls wander through the maze of their own creation, and like a cat chasing its tail, round and round in circles they go, never stopping for that brief moment of introspection that will reveal the answer to all they're seeking to know. In whose hands, then, can the future be entrusted when the moving finger writes precisely in despair? The seeds of tomorrow have been planted today. May God help the future for the fruit it will bear.

0: cha-cha-cha.
1: This is Juan Sanchez. All day long, Juan tends and cares for the finest, healthiest coffee plants. Beautiful coffee plants, bursting with magnificent ripe coffee beans from Colombia and Princeton and Harvard. Juan knows just when to pick these extraordinarily good beans. He smiles slightly. Juan Sanchez, do you enjoy your rewarding work?
2: Well, I'll tell you.

0: You've been listening to The Robot DJ, a copyrighted service of the all-great 24 Solids Corporation, Old East Colorado. And now it's time for the human DJs of Sheena's Jungle Room to begin their broadcast day. Unless it's night where you are, in which case, it's tough darts. Sheena's Jungle Room is a streaming service of WFMU.org, originating from every part of the world at once, coming down the wire and out of your device, courtesy of some impressive technology in an impressive building in the city of ultimate radio domination and success, East Orange, New Jersey.
1: Hello, this is Jan Turkenburg from the Netherlands with Sounds Under 64 Not Allowed. Yes, I'm starting with the most difficult part right away. Recently, I had a slight mental crisis. It's all part of the package deal of a bipolar disorder. But to cut a long story short, I wanted to quit or break from two of my four shows. At least for this show, I wanted to have a farewell party at 400. Okay, so that can happen. You think that for a few days and you make plans and work up to... And then I did some self-analysis, and I thought, what do I enjoy about these shows? And why am I

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But let's first start with river songs. This is one of my favorites. I have dear memories to this one.

0: how my heart grew weary, far from the old folks at home.
1: Now, children, look at here, way down yonder on this Swanee River, what am I? Far away is the where the old man's heart am turning ever a cave now, that's where the old folks stay.

0: Oh, yeah.
1: That was Ray Charles. Of course. Of course, it was Ray Charles. Very recognizable voice, in my humble opinion, that is. Swanee River Rock from 1957, and before that, Firehouse 5 plus 2. Also, Swanee River, 1956. And we had the Golden Gate Quartet from 1938. I think that's the earliest recording that I'm playing this show, or maybe later on. I don't know. I've got the show for next week prepared as well here, so I might be on the next river-themed show. Before the Golden Gate Quartet, we heard Albert Ammons and his Rhythm Kings in Swanee River Boogie 1946, and the Commanders with Swanee River Boogie 1953. And that's a very dear recording to me because it was on an EP that my father owned, and it was one of the records that we played, and I just loved those. It were four tracks on it, and it was my father's favorite ensemble, being a trombone player and having the Commanders having multiple trombones in their orchestra and playing in such a nice and swinging harmony. But it was very difficult to obtain that, particularly recording that record later on in the 70s or in the late 70s, beginning 80s, when I started to buy music for my own. And only, I think, after 2000 or something, the Commanders became available on CD. And funny thing happened that... yes, my father gave that EP to me when I left home. He said there were two things that he wanted to give me, and that was a Bible, which I that is somewhere in a box gathering dust at the attic, I must admit, and this EP. And when I ordered it online, when I saw it was available, and I wanted to order it for my father. I said, I had bought it for myself. And I said, you know, Dad, there's a CD of the Commanders available on the internet. And he said, yes, I know. I already ordered it. And I also have the other one. So he had found out that there was another CD that I didn't know of, and he had it already. He said, it's timeless, good music, isn't it? And also, that also tells you how amazingly he adapted to certain aspects of the internet. He often asked my help for computer problems, but finding information and finding and buying things online, he certainly got that act together quite quickly. And his brothers and sisters, my aunts and uncles, admired him for that. And he's still with us. He is 92 at the moment, and I had him on the phone 2 weeks, 2 weeks, 2 days ago, because it was would have been my mother's birthday, and she isn't among us. She died 11 years ago. 11 years ago, in August, and you know. That's a day when you call your dad for how you're holding up and such. And he said, well, it's not going bad. it's not going good. It's going somewhere in between. You know, I have these aches and my back hurts and my knees hurt. But for the rest, I'm doing okay for a 19-year-old man. So that's something to be very proud of. Okay, well, that's a long story. Shall we continue with the music now? We will be hearing multiple versions of Riverside Blues. Oh, yes, I also wanted to tell you that while I will be changing this show dramatically, wow, maybe you, I find it dramatically, but maybe you won't. But shows like this, where I go into one song or two songs with the history and several renditions, they will still occur every now and then. But my heart really isn't assembling all the pictures and the of the labels with the information and such. I want to just play music and share music with which I think is worth listening to from before 1962, and maybe not only music but just sounds, recordings from 1962. And there is jazz, there is well, stuff that we still call modern age composers, but were in fact composers in the 1950s, 1960s. So, you know, that kind of stuff. And I already mentioned jazz, didn't I? Stand-up comedians, perhaps. You never... No, well, you must think about things like that. Okay, and now it's time for several renditions of the Riverside Blues.

Nobody but that mailman bringing me misery. Now he gave me a letter

0: So that was Sam Morgan, Down by the Riverside, 1927. And before that, the first recording of that song, but titled I Ain't Going to Study War No More. And also, this song has some memories attached to my parents. I would like to share it to you. When my parents had their 25th anniversary of marriage, in the Netherlands, we have a tradition that if somebody is getting married, a couple is getting married, or has their anniversary, or there is a special kind of birthday, a 50th birthday or something, and somebody's throwing a party, then the family members or the colleagues will do a parody on a famous song, but with lyrics about the couple or the one who is celebrating the birthday, often with jokes and hilarious anecdotes in it. And but being a musical family, when my parents were 25, my brother and I, we were the two kids my parents had, and with his then girlfriend and with a friend from the youth choir and the band that was playing live music at the party, we did a 30-minute set with songs. Just we felt that kind of obligated to do that. And one of the songs was Down by the Riverside. And then what we did was, oh, it translates quite well in English. The village where we were born and where the party was, and where my father still lives in the same house, is Vinkeveen. And Vink is a finch, and Veen is peach. Not peach, it's peat. Peat, you know, the stuff you dig up and burn in a stove. Peat, yeah. So the village was called Vinkeveen. So er staat een huis in Vinkeveen. Daar bij de waterkant, there is a house in Vinkeveen. There by, down by the riverside. Or it's actually waterside in Dutch, but okay. I just wanted to share that. There will be more renditions of that song coming up. And yes, we had this discussion. On which show did we have the discussion of ensembles still playing the heritage or singing the heritage of the first lineup with, I think, the Fisk Jubilee singers are probably one of the longest lasting ensembles. There was a name for it. I can't recall that, but we had this discussion, and Chris just posted a link to the Fisk Jubilee Singers. And before that, we heard the Firehouse Plus Two River Blues from 1949, whistling Alex Moore. And did he do any whistling? I wasn't paying attention. Sorry. Riverside Blues from 1929. And we had King Oliver, of course, Riverside Blues 1. Probably recorded it several times. That was not uncommon. That was in the 1920s. And there even was a time when a band had to play each recording for each individual cylinder, yes. That would have been expensive to pay for then, I think. Okay. More versions of Down by the Riverside coming up now at Sounds Under 64 Not Allowed. 1, 2, 3, and...
1: I feel so bad in the morning.

best in Louisiana, so bring your freighter, come an alligator, that band. Mr. Hawkins on the tenor, good people, you'll hear Meilenberg joys in a special orchestration, even Mama Di-

That was Jimmy Skinner, Riverboat Gambler, 1960. From that same year, before that, Farron Young and Riverboat Shovel from 1947 by Hoagy Carmichael. Before that, Red Nichols and his Five Pennies, Riverboat Shovel, and same song. Very different approach. Frankie Trumbauer and his orchestra. Same year, however. And the Wolverines before that. Riverboat Shovel, 1924. Before that, we heard several versions of Down by the Riverside. Starting off with Sister Rosetta Tharpe with the Dependable Boys. Sam Price Trio, recorded in 1948. Black and White, a Dutch duo, made Down by the Riverside famous in the Netherlands. And there it's in We Sing Daar bij de Waterkant, Down by the Waterside. So it can apply to ponds, rivers, seas. I met you for the first time, Daar bij de Waterkant. I got my first kiss from you, down by the rivers. Well, okay. After that, a were they German or Danish? I think Danish. I'm not sure. Jan and Kjeld, 1958. Les Compagnons de la Chanson followed that in French with Il fait bon vivre, same song. And the German version, Freunde fürs Leben, from the 1960, that's 1960, just without the, Willy Hagara. Yeah, I'm thinking about pronunciation, Willy Hagara, Hagara, Hagara. Okay. Now, for a set about one artist. You know, I told you in the beginning of the show, sometimes I don't want to talk about it too much because I don't want to be nagging, but it's a fact I do have a mood disorder, and that makes me sometimes very sad, but sometimes overly creative, and that's how I could write in my spaceship and do other kinds of things, make my mixes, create Beltram and Horn in, you know. But sometimes life seems so pointless. I'm so sad, or I'm very anxious, scared, can't sleep. And at the moment, I'm, for the first time in 10 years, I'm keeping a mood diary again. And to get control of things, and which things lead to a depression, and which things will trigger too much activity. And but if I'm really sad, when I'm mildly sad, and music is capable of cheering me up. Yes, we have no mountains helps. Almost all of the times, that's the show that I would never quit. As long as I'm a DJ for Sheena's Jungle Room, I will keep doing Yes, We Have No Mountains. Yeah, and hopefully the other shows all as well. But a voice that can touch me and comfort me when I'm, well, sad, feel like crying, and that's the voice of Paul Robeson, a fabulous man. Not only was he a great singer with a beautiful, warm, deep voice, he was a sportsman and a politician, and
So we're going to when I searched for River on my Sound 764 not allowed hard drive, I found five songs by Paul Robeson, and there are even more, but these are the five that I found, and I'm going to play them now. I will tell you. First, a version of Paul Whiteman of Old Man River. Then another version of Old Man River from 1 year later. Then Deep River, Take Me Away from the River, and River, Stay Away from My Door. Okay, here it is. Paul Robeson.

Ah, I think we should do a Paul Robeson special. Perhaps somebody else has already done that on WFMU. Well, maybe I will do just another one of that. It's the warm, deep voice. I think it's so comforting. We heard, in order of appearance, two versions of Old Man River, Deep River, Take Me Away From The River, and River Stay Away From My Door. Okay, you're listening to Sounds Under 64 Not Allowed, and I told you in the beginning that some things will change in this program and some things will remain the same. Did I mention that I want to include classical music as well? Classical music, recordings from Beethoven's or Schubert's or Shostakovich symphonies, or at least segments of that, from before 1962. There is a lot to be found, even if you don't know archive.org yet, go and search for audio over there, because there is so much. And in Frame Ducky Louder, I'm trying to explore the best of the mp3.com rescue barge, and for future shows of this program, I'm already looking for suitable classical music for this show. I know Mr. Fab didn't create this channel to be for classical programs, and it won't be classical programs in entirely. I think I would find that monotonous as well. But I do. I love so much music. I only don't like grunge metal very much. I don't like... sorry. I just don't. Maybe it's... I'm already feeling it. I know too well as a singing teacher, what that does with your vocal cords too much, and I can feel it when I listen to it. So, but then again, some recordings I do like. So I think each genre has its charm. Is that a thing to say in English? So yes, there will be classical music as well. And maybe spoken word, poetry, I don't know. I feel so much more motivated now, considering other ways than I've done for, the past few months in this show. And maybe there will be a show. That's Death Grunt. Okay. Get thee into a Scandinavian black metal band immediately. Okay. Okay. That was David on the chat. It's very nice in this show on the chat, by the way. If you're a listener and you haven't... You have never participated in the show by adding something in the comments. Please do. We don't think you're crazy. And if we do, then you're just probably just as crazy as we all are. It's really lovely, and there's a really nice bunch of people on this show, in the comments and on the other shows that I do as well. As I think. On all programs of WFMU, but this show especially has nice people commenting. Yes. There was something else. Oh, I haven't done the weather report. maybe long-time listeners of this show remember that when I started to do this show, it was on a Thursday afternoon, and I always
told about my daily walk, which I still do, and I still have to do that, so it will be in the evening now, because it's between 5 and 6 p.m. at the moment. But I always describe the weather, and today it's, if I do, it has been cold, colder than average, and but now today it's 68 Fahrenheit, and it will build up in this week till 86 Fahrenheit, which is just a bit too much for me. I think 70s, but I think that's for most people. In the 70s, 72, 75 is the most agreeable, with some sunshine. I'm an ELO fan, but I'm not a Mr. Blue Sky. I'm not, you know, when the sky is totally blue without any cloud, I get irritated or something. That's too boring. There has to be happening something in the sky. There have to be clouds moving. Jan, you're talking so much. Did you take your meds? Just checking. Yes, I did take my meds this afternoon, so. Okay, coming up, different versions of the song Lazy River. Starting off with Sydney Betchett's.

0: Oh, you dog. Boy, if I ain't ripping this evening, I hope something. Oh, of the lazy river. River. Oh, you river.
1: Oh, you dog.
0: Oh, you river.
1: Look out there, Charlie Alexander. Swing out there on them irons, there, boy.

0: dream a dream of me.
1: I will play this one in its entirety another time. I also just love the Mills Brothers. There's so much beautiful music. Thank you for listening. Don't have time to do backtracking of the last set, but there is the playlist, there are the archives, and I was a bit sloppy with the playlist today, but I think I corrected it. All the time stamps. Coming up next, Music Only I Care About with Miss May. And I will be back tomorrow with another installment of Yes, We Have No Mountains. Again, thanks to all the lovely people on the chat. Thanks to you, listener, in general. Bye!

and when their chakra centers were open, they appeared before the elders who could see what others could not. And those who had conquered the 16 fears were sent to the crystal chamber, where they experienced the sounds and colors that raised their vibrations beyond the level of the manifest plane. And the new teachers emerged from the crystal chamber, prepared to teach the people of Atlantis.

Hey, everybody. Welcome to another edition of Pogo Go Go. My name's Herb, coming to you live from Palm Springs Panorama, Southern California Desert. Thanks for another great show, Miss May. When you play this mellow music, I really have to concentrate on not dozing off because it's so soothing. So thank you. Thank you again. And I got a lot of cool stuff to play today, a lot of stuff that I personally hadn't even heard. I was digging around for some deeper tracks, so I think you might dig those. And last week I was at work and I was listening to Mr. Fab's show on the archive from a couple weeks ago. And the show was called, what was it called? Music for Posers, that's what it was. And it was a really great show. I suggest you guys go check it out on the archive if you didn't hear it live. It's kind of early for me on Fridays, but I really enjoyed it. And it's all like, you'll see. Music for Posers, and he has a lot of cool photos in the playlist of celebrities wearing punk t-shirts, some very non-punk celebrities wearing punk t-shirts, being posers, basically. And check that out. And so in saying that, this next song goes out to Mr. Fab. 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

Mr. Ant, Mr. Adamant. Welcome back to Pogo Go Go, where we play the best in early punk, new wave, and all that kind of stuff. No wave, ska, you know, all the stuff that fell under the new wave slash punk umbrella way, way back. So we started out the set with X-Ray Specs, and I Am a Poser. Again, check out Mr. Fab's show from a couple weeks ago called I'm a Poser. It's really cool. Really cool show. Check it out. Then we heard Bad Religion with Pity off of their debut LP, How Could Hell Be Any Worse. The Boomtown Rats with Can't Stop from 1981. Then we heard Devo with Stop, Look, and Listen from 1977. The Controllers with Slow Boy, that was from 1980, and that featured Kid Spike on guitar, who also went on to be in The Gears, who play the intro song for Pogo Go Go. And then we heard The Vandals with Hocus Pocus, great Focus cover. And then we heard Perubu with Non-Alignment Pact. Then The Slits, which I mistakenly had written The Slates on my... I'm like, who are The Slates? The Slits with Love and Romance from 1981. And then we heard Adam and the Ants with Five Guns West. So let's see. I think we'll kick off the next set with some Blondie. You can never go wrong with Blondie. You are listening to Pogo Go Go on Sheena's Jungle.

Takes in the home.

All right, welcome back to Pogo Go Go. So let's see. We heard... we started things out with Blondie and The Hardest Part from 1979. And then we heard The Angry Samoans with Right Side of My Mind, a great song, great record from 1980. I see where they're playing not too far from where I live soon. I'm going to have to go check them out. I think it's just one original member still in the band, but still worth seeing for sure. And then we heard Crash Course in Science with Cakes in the House. And apparently they used toy instruments and kitchen appliances in their whole thing when they recorded too. So that was kind of cool. And then we heard The Descendants with Pervert, Sparks with Tryouts for the Human Race, and Jan Turkenberg in the chat was mentioning that they're coming out with a new album in August. So I'm anxious to check that out. And then we heard The Huns, Glad He's Dead. That was about John F. Kennedy, and they're from Austin, Texas, so that was pretty punk of them. And then Detention with Dead Rock and Rollers, another cautionary tale, I guess you'd say, from 1981. Then we heard The Lude with Magnetic Heart. The Boomtown Rats did another one called Me and Howard Hughes. I'd forgotten what a freak Howard Hughes was, man. He had some serious issues towards the end there. And then we heard Malcolm McLaren do Duck for the Oyster, kind of a square dance type of a thing from 1983. And then we heard a band that Malcolm actually managed for a while, the New York Dolls, with Private World. Another band Malcolm managed was, of course, the Sex Pistols. And last week, Tony Reflex of the Adolescents sent me a song, a cover of a Sex Pistols song that I guess his daughter had found and given to him. So it's a very weird cover. I thought I'd play it. And thanks, Tony. So here you go. Here's Pretty Vacant on Pogo Go Go, Sheena's Jungle Room, WFMU.

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All right, welcome back to Pogo Go Go. Let's see. Where are we? Whoops. Okay. So let's see. We started things out with Nervous Gender and a cover of The Pistols' Pretty Vacant from 1981. Then we heard Tony from The Adolescents and his other band, or one of his other bands, The Abandoned, from 1984 with Black Widow. Then we heard Devo do Midget. And if you've checked out their early films, I saw it originally on video called The Men Who Make the Music. That was featured prominently there. I think it was by the Flyboys is who they attributed that to in the film. And then Nubs did Dogs. The Stimulators with Loud Fast Rules from 1979. And that featured on drums an 11-year-old, Harley, now I'm forgetting his last name, who from the Cro-Mags, bass player and founder of the Cro-Mags. That's him at 11 years old on drums. And then we heard Theoretical Girls with U.S. Millie, Angry Simone's My Old Man's a Fatso. Then we did the classic Lena Lovitch tune, Lucky Number. Love that song from 1978. Richard Hell and the Voidoids with I'm Your Man. And then we heard another one from The Lude called I'm Not Pretty. And yeah, I guess that was it for that set. So onward, we got about a half hour more to go. Let's see. I didn't even have a song queued up. I did. Here's the Tom Tom Club. You're listening to Pogo Go Go, Sheena's Jungle Room, WFMU.

All right, welcome back to Pogo Go Go. Just about out of time. So let's see. We heard. We started things out with the Tom Tom Club and Bamboo Town. And of course, Tom Tom Club is an offshoot of the Talking Heads, of the rhythm section of the Talking Heads, husband, wife, team, Chris Franz and Tina Weymouth. And so that was their kind of side project turned main project. And then we heard the Normals with Almost Ready. Sado Nation did Armageddon from 1982. Adam and the Ants did Stand and Deliver. Then we heard Black Flag, of course, because Black Flag kills ants on contact, with Clocked In from 1981. Then Detention with Teenage Panty Fantasy. Another one by the Boomtown Rats called She's So Modern. The Knots did Action. And finally, Squeeze with Remember What. So that's going to... I think I have time for one more song. Thanks, everybody, for tuning in. For those of you who tuned in and for those of you on the comments board, thank you as well. And we will see you next week with a brand new episode of The Forbidden Zone. So this is Herbert von Kroptop signing off. I'll leave you with one last song by Wall of Voodoo. This is by far my favorite version of this song, even more so than Johnny Cash. And we'll see you guys next week. See ya.

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Mr. Maxwell, would you start us out?

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3: 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It's what's happening. Hey!

0: There's got to be somewhere in their head, I think, where they feel a positive response to something like... I was very introverted as a kid.
1: Well, you know,
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0: And, you know, when you're home with your child and you're looking for ways and to stimulate your baby like I was to something like...
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0: you and your baby are rocking in the rocking chair, you're nursing your baby or you're reading to your young child and there's...
6: Fuck you!
0: Playing in the background, somewhere in that baby's mind, there's a positive feeling associated with...
7: Death.
8: Metal.

0: It all began with a curse. A curse from the grave.
1: The evil you did this day will be avenged.
0: A curse of the dead hand. The hand that crawls, creeps, and kills.
2: No, please.
0: The dead hand that lives. And now the screaming starts. For them. And for you. And now the screaming starts. Starring Peter Cushing from Cinerama Releasing. Rated R, under 17, not admitted without parent.

The object in constructing me was to prevent war. This object is a tank. I will not permit war. It is wasteful and pointless.

0: Hey, Louie.
1: Yeah.
0: There's water coming in the boat.
1: Nah.
0: Yeah, man, yeah.
1: Really?
0: Look, I know water when I see water. That's water.

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Said Mrs. Jones to Mrs. Smith, I'll tell you what I heard. She walks in her husband's sleep. She gets up at night and she starts into free. She tiptoes all around the house, just as quiet as a mouse. 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
2: We want to be free. We want to be free to do what we want to do. We want to be free to ride. And we want to be free to ride our machines without being hassled by the man. And we want to get loaded. And we want to have a good time. And that's what we're going to do.
3: Well, when, baby? Let's go.
2: We're going to have a good time. We're gonna have a party.
4: Yeah!

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As I stopped my wheels and unlatched my crate, the gate to that ship slowly opened, and out come a flock of chicks singing,

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Isn't it frightfully good to have a dong? It's swell to have a stiffy, it's divine to own a dick. From the tiniest little tadger to the world's biggest prick. So three cheers for your Willy or John Thomas. 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Your piece of pork, your wife's best friend, your Percy or your cock. You can wrap it up in ribbons, you can slip it in your sock. But don't take it out in public or they'll stick you in the dock. And you won't come back. Thank you very much indeed.

0: Just what is it that you want to do?
1: Well, we want to be free. We want to be free to do what we want to do. We want to be free to ride. And we want to be free to ride our machines without being hassled by the man. And we want to get loaded. And we want to have a good time. And that's what we're going to do.
2: Well, when, baby? Let's go.
1: We're going to have a good time. We're going to have a party.
3: Yeah!

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Put them together and you have two hearts. My name is Pam, your name is Bill. It's Pammy, Lucia, Lee, Noel, and Chip. Gigi, Kenny, Carol, too. Valley, Sue, and Vincent, too. Everybody have a happy heart and sing.

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1: Try to scream.
0: A reflection from a razor.
1: And all the screaming in the world won't help.
0: The bird with the crystal plumage is gripping suspense, agonizing tension, razor-sharp terror. No one saw him come. No one saw him go. There was only the girl's body to tell he'd been there. The Bird with the Crystal Plumage, from a director the critics are hailing as a new Hitchcock. The Bird with the Crystal Plumage. If you think you're being followed home from this movie, keep telling yourself that it's all in your mind. The Bird with the Crystal Plumage, in color, rated GP, all ages parental guidance, from UMC Pictures.
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2: And you will be with me, with the undead.
0: See the vampire. Attack young women. Kill them. Suck their blood. That's The Vampire with T. Valentine and Company, Charles Ray Conway, and the

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It's 3 p.m. This is the Midday News. I'm Bobby Douglas. The Department of Energy said today that demand for petroleum products is going up far faster than usual for this time of the year. The department released figures comparing the 4 weeks ending September 23rd